I am, because we are. Namaste. I respect the divine in you, and welcome, welcome, welcome to the Miss V Show, the musical journey for your soul. It's Saturday night, love, and as always, it is my extreme pleasure to be here with you, and as always, I'm excited to play loving melody, lyric, music for you. I'm a little emotional, I guess you could say, right now, because that song, Jeffrey Osborne, We're Going All the Way. And as always, we're going all the way to love. That's what we do on Saturday evenings when we get together and meet at 8 p.m. We just have our own little personal, sacred, safe love fest. Yeah, we get to do that. I look forward to it all week and seeing how you're going to feel afterwards, knowing that you're going to feel better than you did when we started. But yeah, we're going all the way. So, are we ready to open? I'm going to say open and seal, because open and closed. Yeah, open and seal our circle of love for this evening. And if you are driving, as always, I charge you to be mindful. But if you have the opportunity to pull over to the side of the road and join us in these three deep breaths so that we're on one accord, one love, one heart, one internal music. Yeah, I like that. So, let's ground ourselves. Whatever position you're in, make sure that you are comfortable, that you are grounded. Your spine is nice and straight. Yeah. So, palms can be in your lap, face up, face down. One palm up, one palm down. Hands on the heart, my favorite spot. One hand on the heart, both hands on the heart. One hand up in surrender, both hands up in surrender, or both hands up in victory, whatever is most comfortable for you. So, we're going to breathe into love. We're going all the way to love. So, are we ready? Here we go. Deep breath, inhale. Exhale, blow it out. Deep breath, inhale. Exhale. Nice. Deep breath, inhale. And exhale. Repeat with me or after me. All is well. All is well. All is well. Todo bien, todo bien, todo bien. You're listening to the Miss V Show, the musical journey for your soul. We're going all the way to love. Saturday night.

0: 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And you are listening to the Miss V Show, the musical journey for your soul. It's Saturday Night Love. That was Syeda Garrett. All the Way to Love. Yes, something we get to do every Saturday evening at 8 p.m. We get to go all the way to love. Yes, and I love love. And I'll take this moment to remind you that you are loved, you are loving, and you are lovable. Forever and always, you matter, you are worthy, and you are enough. And of course, may I add, you are so, so, so amazing. Yeah, did you feel that? Just wanted to let it linger for a minute so you could feel it. Feel it in your bones, feel it in your heart, feel it in your soul. 'Cause it's the truth of you. Don't fight it. Go all the way to love. Julio Iglesias and Stevie Wonder with My Love. And we started off with Chrisette Michelle, Love Won't Leave Me Out. No matter what you're doing, love won't leave you out. Especially if you're here with us on Saturday evenings. And I take this moment to remind you to tune in to TransArt Presents Jazz in the Valley at its new time, Sunday evenings from 6 to 8 p.m., educating, entertaining, and celebrating the original American art form commonly known as jazz. The show explores the music from its African roots through its history right up to the scene of today and beyond. The show is not just for the hardcore fan, but also people just discovering jazz, especially young people who can get a new appreciation for what it is and continue the tradition into the future. TransArt presents Jazz in the Valley at its new time, Sundays from 6 to 8 p.m. on air and in the archives anytime at radiokingston.org. Yes, hope you get a chance to check that out. And we have some more information for you from the community. And after that, we will be right back with more music, more joy, more love, all the way to love, on The Miss V Show, the musical journey for your soul, Saturday Night Love. 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
4: 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S is for size. How many ICE agents and vehicles are there? 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L is for location. What street and intersection are they at? 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T is for time and date of observation. E is for equipment. How many and what color, make and model cars do they have? 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If you suspect ICE in Kingston or Ulster County, call us at 845-293-3423 or 845-2933-ICE.
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WKNY 1490 AM 107.9 FM, and you're listening to the Miss V Show, the musical journey for your soul. Saturday Night Love with no one other than Anita Baker. Same old love, 365 days of the year. I want the same old love. Paul Simon, with an assist from the Dixie Hummingbirds. Any of you out there know who the Dixie Hummingbirds are? Well, I'm going to share a little bit, because when you look back in gospel, maybe back in the 50s, 60s, you know, when they had, there were a lot of groups back then. Dixie Hummingbirds, the Five Blind Boys, and they were all groups that had this wonderful, amazing harmony. Because if you listen to the harmony that they're singing background with Paul Simon on Loves Me Like a Rock. But just want to introduce you to the Dixie Hummingbirds also, and perhaps in your spare time you'll check out some of their music. They have such a beautiful sound, that harmony, and it seems like we're getting back to harmony in music anyway. So that's just a hint to work on harmony in other areas, because when we come together in harmony, and what's interesting, harmony is different from unison. Because we can be together and not sing the same part. We can be together and not agree on everything. Harmony. You get it? Yeah, we gotta have that. But give them a listen. And we open that up with an interesting duet, Peter Frampton and Dolly Parton. Baby, I love your way. And baby, I love our way. And our way is love. And reminding you, you are loved. You are loving. And you are lovable. Always. On the Miss V Show. The musical journey for your soul. Saturday Night Love.

0: 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It's Saturday Night Love with Daniel Caesar and her best part. I love those lyrics, and they're very clever too, you know. Because the first time I heard the song and I was listening, as I do intently, listen to lyrics. And when he said, or she said, I'm trying to think who says it, but I know in the lyric it says something about, you're the Tylenol I take when my head hurts. I'm like, oh, okay. That's really something. You can be someone's Tylenol, you know, but it shows that you can be someone's comfort, someone's place of love, and you can be your own place of love, right? Yes, we always talk about that. Self-love is the best love, and then the rest is gravy, as they say. Billy Griffin, All the Way to Love. And we open that up with Phoebe Snow, You Got the Best of My Love. And you always have the best of my love here on Saturday evenings on the Miss V Show. And we're going to take a informative break for the community, and we'll be back. More music, more love, more joy. 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
1: 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We're reminding all New Yorkers that a spring burn ban is now in effect. With a drier than normal winter, it's even more important people adhere to the ban through May 14th. Open burning of debris is the single largest cause of spring wildfires in the state. Wildfires are more likely to spread in warm, windy conditions.
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You're listening to The Miss V Show, the musical journey for your soul. Saturday Night Love with beloved Prince. Adore. Until the end of time, I'll be there for you. You've got my heart and mind. I truly adore you. Mark Anthony, Love Won't Get Any Better. And we opened up with beloved Brooke Benton, Only a Girl Like You. And only a show like ours will keep you filled with love, joy, lyric, more love. 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

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You're listening to the Miss V Show, the musical journey for your soul. It's Saturday Night Love with Angela Winbush. Angel, Sade, Kiss of Life. There must have been an angel by my side that led me to you. Yeah. Lyrics, I'm telling you, it's the color of love, and you gave me the kiss of life. Chaka Khan, through the fire, through the limit to the wall, for a chance to be with you, I'll gladly risk it all, right down to the wire, even through the fire, yes. I know, I don't even have to ask. I know you have your own playlist that gets you through the week, right? And if not, that you find something, one of the songs or a few of the songs that we play that you want to hear before we get back to Saturday again, something that motivates you to come from a place of love. And if not, you know you can always go to the archives at RadioKingston.org and pull up any Miss V show and have a listen and have a love, right? So I'm going to share some events with you, some other things that are going on in Kingston. Here are some events coming up in Kingston. Thursday, May 7th at 12:30 p.m., Kingston Library is hosting a free grant writing 101 workshop. Two seasoned professionals will walk attendees through finding the right funding sources and crafting grants that make a compelling case. This workshop is intended for nonprofit work. Space is limited and online registration is required. Saturday, May 9th. The Library of Local and Hudson Valley Plant Exchange are hosting a plant swap at Kingston Library from 1 to 3 p.m. Attendees can share seeds, garden seedlings, houseplants, and garden supplies. This event is free and open to everyone, regardless of gardening skill or if you have stuff to give. Also, Saturday, May 9th at 3 p.m., World's End Comics is hosting their graphic novel book club for adults. 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

0: 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We've been hearing a lot about knowing your rights lately. 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Please leave." 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

0: 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It's Saturday Night Love. That was Daniel Caesar with Blessed. Diane Reeves, You Taught My Heart to Sing. And we opened up with Brian McKnight, Never Felt This Way. Well, I know you felt that way, right? You felt you are loved, you are loving, and you are lovable. Yes, you felt you matter, you are enough, you are worthy. Yes. I want you to continue to feel that. Can you hold that feeling until we get together again? Or can you just hold on to that feeling for yourself in those moments when you're not sure? And you can say, "Ah, you are loved. You are loving. You are lovable." Yes, and I know I said you. Sometimes it's not easy for the I to come out. But when we say it in the third person, it kind of hits softly, reminding you to see yourself with soft eyes. So we're going to take a little break for the community, and then we'll come back and close out for the evening. You've been listening to the Miss V Show. It's the musical journey for your soul. Saturday Night Love.
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0: 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And you've been listening to the Miss V Show, the musical journey for your soul, Saturday Night Love. And every once in a while, I like to read this to you just as a reminder. Promise yourself to be so strong that nothing can disturb your peace of mind. To talk health, happiness, and prosperity to every person you meet. To make all your friends feel that there is something in them. To look at the sunny side of everything and make your optimism come true. To think only the best, to work only for the best, and to expect only the best. To be just as enthusiastic about the success of others as you are about your own. To forget the mistakes of the past and press on to the greater achievements of the future. To wear a cheerful countenance at all times and give every living creature you meet a smile. To give so much time to the improvement of yourself that you have no time to criticize others. To be too large for worry, too noble for anger, too strong for fear, and too happy to permit the presence of trouble. To think well of yourself and to proclaim this fact to the world, not in loud words, but great deeds. To live in faith that the whole world is on your side, so long as you are true to the best that is in you. People will forget what you said. People will forget what you did. However, people will never forget how you made them feel. And I trust and affirm as always that we make you feel oh so special. You are loved. You are loving. You are lovable. Appreciate yourself. Honor yourself. Trust yourself. Forgive yourself. Be gentle with yourself. But most of all, love yourself. Love is the water of life. So drink deeply. Love is the bridge between you and everything. And by the way, have I told you lately that I love you? Blessings always.

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been around and I heard, hi, I'm Mr. Fish. How do you do? As for me, I'm in tip-top shape today. Cause my water's clean and no one's menu says fresh fish fillet. See, I look past all my worries, which is something you must do. 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And that's

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6: What up, what up, what up, what up, what up, what up, what up, what up, what up? It's your boy DJ Dre Black, and I'm back with another edition of Built Different Radio here on Radio Kingston, as always, as I get my levels right. And we started the show on time. Proud of myself today. What's that going through? There we go. There we go. All right, here we go. Now I get my levels always corrected. I'm trying to figure out what the problem was, but here we go. All right. How y'all doing on this Saturday night? Sunday morning, depending on how you look at it. Me, I'm just waking up. But I'm here. We're going to have some energy. I ain't going to lie. Whoever was in here before me, before I got here, got the heat in the studio blazing. Hip-hop and R&B. No hot 9-7. It's hot in here. I gotta take my sweater off. I'll take it off after I finish talking. But it's OD hot in here. Hold on. OD hot in here. Anyway, I really don't have nothing to really talk about before I start my show. I'm gonna be changing my show soon. I'm gonna be moving to a different time slot. Alright, so I'm gonna be, for my listeners out there, I'll be changing my time from now and move up to 2 hours. Yeah, 2 hours, starting at 10 o'clock. So I would be going on from 10 to midnight starting next week. But next week I'll be on 10 o'clock instead of midnight. So you make sure you tune in, get right, we'll be up a little earlier than the night. Then we're gonna party, and then that way you get into the mood that you can go out, still have time. Right now you like probably coming home from going out. Are you about to, you just about to step outside when my show comes on? So you listen for a couple minutes and you step outside. Then when my show up, you can get ready. Cause New York, yo, it's OD hot in here. Lord Jesus. You can get ready to my show and then you can go out. Cause New York, we party till like 4 in the morning. Then you get the afties from 4 to 6. Then you get the afties from 6 to 8. Then you get the morning party from 8 to 10 or 8 to 11. Then you get the brunch party as from 11 to 3, 11 to 4, and then you get the day party from 4 to like 8, and then you get the nighttime nightcap, you get that from like 8 to like 10, 8 to 12, and then you get the club. You can really party in New York for like 24 hours straight, if you really wanted to, but it's another time, another story. I know I want to talk about. So I was trying to figure out what to play today. I had like no topic, so I was playing fun music. But then I was thinking, why don't I play music from this festival that's coming up? Now you're probably questioning, what festival is he talking about? It's the Stateside Festival at the Hutton Brickyard down at the Strand. Not even the Strand, down by the Point. So you know the Hutton Brickyard, the hotel, and they got like a little area where they do performances. They do like a vendor sale. I think you got one coming up this weekend coming up or next weekend. So they doing a big festival down there on the 4th, July 4th. It's sponsored, but the festival is getting put on, not even sponsored, it's getting put on Rolling Stone magazine. The magazine called Rolling Stone, yes, that big magazine that you go to the store that says Rolling Stone on it, not the group, the actual magazine. They are putting on a festival called Stateside Festival, July 4th, and the headliner is, what's his name, Noah Kahan, or Kahan. He's the headliner. So I thought I might play some of his music. But yes, they're putting a festival on. So I know Kingston does fireworks, and they do that kind of thing. This weekend, this year, they're going to try to do a whole weekend. I kind of should know him. I'm not going to get into that detail, but... But Kingston does a weekend, 4th of July weekend, and then it seems like some people are now just trying to like just figuring out this festival is going on, and then I'm not even gonna get into that topic, but There's a festival going on July 4th down the Hudson Bridge Yard called Stateside Festival, presented by Rolling Stone Magazine. Headliner is Noah Kahan. I hope I say his last name right. I don't know if it's Kahan or Kahan. It's K-A-H-A-N. So I think it's Kahan. Very popular artist. Actually, I just seen his, I shouldn't have been in the store, but I just seen his CD on sale at Target. And I was a shopper there, i.e. but then out there. If you know, you know. But I was in there and I seen the CD on sale. I'm like, look, it's ironic. And then it also got me thinking. So everybody's talking about, oh man, I'm trying to word this the right way. All right, so right now the uproar in the local area in Kingston is these signs are going around town, right? And for me, I don't get the arguments. I get some part of some arguments of this sign, but the other, most of the parts I don't get. So the people are upset that the signs are even going up. I think the signs are really, I don't want to say I agree with every sign, but a lot of the signs are good. Like the sign coming in from Kingston off the thruway that says Kingston. I agree with that sign. That's a good sign. And then signs around town to tell you where different places are at, like City Hall or the Senate House or UPAC. The part I agree with some people is the signage itself, because signage is actually somewhere like fully not complete or incomplete or inaccurate. Like I think I seen one that said UPAC and it said to the right. Now I think UPAC was on the bottom, and I think it was like post office, something else. It was like three other things before the UPAC. I think one was the post office, two other things, then it was like UPAC. But the arrow only pointed to the right. Mind you, UPAC was straight ahead. So I was like, they get the new signs up and they kind of inaccurate. So then I understand why people are upset. If you're upset about that part, like, oh, these signs are good, but they're inaccurate, then I would agree with y'all. Like, yeah, some of these signs are inaccurate. We're going to spend the bread on these signs. Now, the amount of money they spent on them, I don't think it was, them signs were like $500,000 worth. But in today's world, it might be. I mean, we just used to a different world, a different type of pricing. Now pricing is like really crazy. So it might be $500,000 for the signs. I think it was like 400, not totally $500,000, but it was over 400,000, I believe I read, for all the signs. I don't know the exact amount of signs they put up, but they got one when you come in. It says Kingston around the traffic circle, you know, the big traffic circle by Domino's. It says Kingston around the flowers and up there in the traffic circle, in the middle of the traffic circle. There's one uptown by Bank of America. There's two actually by Speedway over there by East Chester Street. There's one right next to Speedway and across the street where Rite Aid used to be at is a big sign. Now, that sign and a couple other signs that says, like one right here on Broadway by Mobile, you know, even the one by Bank of America, they say, the one that, I'm over the place, sorry. The one by Rite Aid that closed down East Chester says Kingston. The one by Mobile on Broadway says Midtown. And the one uptown on, is that Washington? That's Washington Ave by Bank of America. That one says Uptown. Now, people have been upset about those ones because the words are vertical, but start from bottom to top. So what I mean by that, it says the one, let's go for the one by Rite Aid on East Chester. It says, welcome to Kingston. Kingston is spelled K-I-N-G-S-T-O-N, but the K is on the bottom and the N's at the top. So you're reading from bottom to top. People are saying you read from the top to the bottom. I don't know which one's more accurate. Because I do agree. When I first looked at it, I'm like, if you look at our sign, the Radio Kingston sign, it's from top to bottom. W-K-N-Y, if the W's at the top, the Y is in the bottom. So if you're judging by this sign here, if this is supposed to be the big Kingston sign here, the radio station, then the rest of the sign should match this big neon bright light W-K-N-Y sign. That go from top to bottom. The other new sign that Kingston got coming in, they go from the bottom to the top. So people have been upset about that. Now, rightfully so, if you spend $500,000, you definitely should get it right. Like, there should be no inaccurate information or the way you put it up. It should be top to bottom. One thing I think you should have asked people. Maybe they did, maybe they didn't. Because sometimes Kingston do, they do ask, they do put out information like, yo, we doing these signs, what do you think about it? And they do put it out there, but it's how they put it out there. They put it quietly, not really promoting it. They just throw it out there mad random. And so they could just say, oh, we did put it out there, nobody sees it. But the Kingston do that a lot. I agree with the people. I'm a people person. I believe doing the right thing. But if I work for the system, I work for the people, I'm with the people. Right is right, wrong is wrong. So I do agree with that aspect. Like, Kingston should have promoted, like, how do you want to sign? These are the options we're looking at. Let the people kind of vote for a little bit. If we're a community town, we're really, really a community town. I'm trying to use my words correctly. So the sign being upside, not upside down, but going vertical, but start from bottom to top, is a little weird. But it's still, you're still readable. But it just, I think it would have flowed better if it was seen from top to bottom. That would have made more sense to me. And then I think the other argument of people upset about was, I think they use a company that's not locally. I think they should use a local company. If you're gonna spend the bread, you might as well spend the bread back in the community. I think there's another issue Kingston people should be really upset about, but they're not talking about. But I gotta tread lightly on this subject. So this is another information, and if you want to know what it is, you definitely can call me 845-331-1490, and I'll just tell you personally. I won't put it out there in the public airwaves, I should say, but I can tell you privately if you want. I can say that in here. But also, look, before I finish the signs, I don't get why people are just mad about the signs in general. Just like, why are we even having them? We should have just, I'm like, yes, the things you're saying that we should have, you're correct, we should have those things. But the sign is needed. And then tying in that there is a big festival coming here will make sense, especially since there's two things going on. They got the State Site Festival ran by Rolling Stone Magazine, which is going to be a big festival. They already sold out General Admission tickets. It's already sold out, right? That's already sold out. So that festival is going to be big. And they shoot the fireworks too, along with Kingston's doing their own fireworks in the Strand. So normally Kingston brings 5,000 people just for their own fireworks. I think the festival's gonna estimate around probably like 3,000 to 5,000 people as well. So you're talking about 10,000 extra people coming to this town. So I think that's prepared for that crazy weekend. And if you're locally selling local things, start preparing now. Get your money worth, whether it's t-shirts, water. If you're doing rent your house out for a weekend, you can. I'm telling you, you can really come up that weekend. So prepare. If you want to know how to do it, I'll put the information out there. So they're doing, we got time because it's like 4th of July. I'm doing more details on how to make money. But all my local people that are selling things, food, t-shirts, clothes, whatever you're selling, anything local, you should be coming up that weekend. Get a plan, get a strategy. You're going to have about like 10,000 extra people in this town. Let's say between 8,000 to 10,000 more people in this town. So be prepared for that. Get your stuff, your product in order. Get your signs in order. Get your promotion in order. Your information so people can see you. They like your stuff. They come back to you, recommend it, post about it. You get your followers up. Just trust me, that's the weekend you should really be coming up and focusing your money. So one thing I would say is you can't stop change. And then Kingston is changing. Unfortunately, it's changing. And there's a lot of money coming to this town. And instead of complaining, try to get involved and get your money too. I would say that too. Get your money too. Don't let the people come in here and you complaining and they still going to come in here and do what they got to do. They got money talks. I'm sorry. I hate to sound like a jerk or anything like that. I'm not trying to. I'm for my people in the town locally. But unfortunately, money talks. You can see money around here getting made and getting put up. They've got these new signs and stuff going around. Money talks. And you could just I just say money talks and BS walks. So listen, you gotta get involved. I keep telling you, I go to these meetings every Tuesday in the, actually every Monday they tell you every local meeting in the paper. And then also if you go to Kingston website, they do post every town meeting and stuff like that on their website. They do that. They're not going to promote it, but they do put it out there. So you just have to go out there and find it. put the effort in. If you put the effort in complaining about something, put the effort in looking into it. All right. That's my thoughts about that going on. If you got any concerns or debates or you want to voice your opinion, call me at 845-331-1490. I'm here at 2 o'clock. We're going to get some music going before a commercial break. I ain't even speak for 15 minutes, but I did. You know, I got to get my local rant on and talk about things like of that nature. But hey, I'm from my town. I love my town. I've been blessed to travel all over the world a couple of times, and I always came back and love my town. But it is changing. I'll say that. It is changing. And one more thing before I get off the air. We got to take care of our people that are from here and always remind people of those of before. A lot of times, I know we don't even recognize people currently, and we really don't recognize people from the past. And that has to change as a town. We want to be at a town and say, oh, we're from Kingston, Kingston, Kingston, Kingston. But if we're Kingston people, we got to start promoting a Kingston people. Like, and I mean, like, real authentic Kingston people. Past and present. And a lot of times, people do things that are from Kingston. They're doing great, amazing things. And just because they're not doing it in Kingston, don't mean you can't talk about it. That mindset for me is so crazy. I don't get that we think, oh, they're not from Kingston, they're not doing Kingston things, just because they're not doing it in Kingston. They're doing something amazing, and it's worldwide or American-wide, or US-wide, or statewide, or county-wide, or district-wide, region-wide. They're still from Kingston. That should still get talked about, or promoted about, or celebrated. That mindset has to change. So if it don't change, you see what's going on. All these people coming in with money is going to push everything to the side. Like, none of these things happen. Like, we don't got people making custom designing clothes for Beyonce. We don't got custom designing clothes for Jennifer Lopez. We don't got people making sports energy drinks. We don't got people in Major League Baseball. We don't got people playing D1 college. Like, we have all these things going on, and nobody would know because we don't talk about it. We have Billy Costello, a world champion. He fought actual world champion fights here in Kingston, and nobody from outside that came here in the last X amount of years probably don't even know that, because we don't talk about it, not celebrated enough. We got a statue in front of the Midtown Center. Mind you, the gym inside of Midtown Center is named actually after Billy. They put a statue up. It used to be where the Travis Circle is, and now they moved it down to the front of Midtown, which kind of makes more sense because his gym is named in front of there. But there's no light shining on his statue at nighttime so people could see it. That's when that statue would really come to life at nighttime. When you're driving by at night and somebody from out of town see a statue of a boxer, and maybe they're walking by the building and there should be a plaque outside, and it's the reason all his accolades and stuff. I'm like, oh wow, man, this dude from Kingston, the world champion boxer right here. And that's small things can make a big difference in this community, I feel like. That's my opinion right now. Like I said, if you got something to say, call me at 845-331-1490. I'm going to start with some Closer, and then we'll get to some Wale, and I'll probably do a commercial break. I talked for so long. And then we're going to get to some R&B. I'll probably play some Young Jeezy. And then the top of the hour at 1 o'clock, we're going to play some Noah Kahan. Just to get ready for the festival so you can get an idea what kind of music is coming here on the 4th of July. All right, you got any requests? Hit me at 845-331-1490. And if you got any t-shirts, because it's hot in this studio. Oh my God, it's blazing in here. Send t-shirts my way. I need a t-shirt. And if you got any energy drinks or some good juice, send them my way too. Man, I already said it. You're gonna do it. I can't take it back now. So it's out there, and this is public knowledge. So I ain't saying that it's not public knowledge. I.e., whoever texts my phone. All right, let me go play some music. Let's go.

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I'm not even supposed to be right here, right? I'm supposed to be outside for real. Y'all don't even know. Decline that phone call. I declined the phone call. But it's still an option. Who

0: That was Jermaine Reese Jr. and Girlfriend Can't Explain It. I got a commercial break. At the commercial break, we're going to play that song one more time. At the top of the commercial break, I'll be back.
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0: And let me know how you feel about these signs around town. You like them, you don't like them, what you like and what you don't like. Call me and voice your opinion, all right? I'll be back.
1: 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S is for size, how many ICE agents and vehicles are there? 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E is for equipment. 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

Like I said, we're just playing some music for that Stateside Festival coming July 4th at the Hunting Brickyard. Presented by Rolling Stone Magazine. Necklace.

Like I said, we playing music from the Stateside Festival. Noah Kahan, Gigi Perez, Sydney Rose, all headlining the festival July 4th at Hutton Brickyard. General admission already sold out. All right, get your tickets. You'll get VIP, or I think Platinum is the next level up from VIP. 4th of July in Kingston's gonna be crazy.

0: Oh, sorry. I listened to a podcast, but that's all I'm playing. Like I said, we got a commercial break. I was just playing music for I'm trying to find a song I just downloaded. I don't know where it just went. Oh, there we go. We're just playing music from the festival coming up, State Fire Festival, presented by Rolling Stone Magazine, July 4th at Hutton Brickyard. We got Noah Kahan, Gigi Perez, and Sydney Rose. They're the headliners, July 4th. Kingston's going to be rocking. Not only they got the big festival down the Hutton Brickyard, Kingston is also putting out their own fireworks and own performances, local performances, starting at 6 o'clock. So it's probably estimated around 8 to 10,000 extra people in Kingston that day and night. I think both fireworks go off around the same time. So depending where you're at, you can see the fireworks. So if you're in like across the river over there in Rhinebeck, in Germantown, you could probably see the fireworks getting shot off from the festival presented by Rolling Stone at Hutton Brickyard. And then if you're down by Port Ewing side, that's be more like Red Hook side, you can see the fireworks by Kingston. You probably from Red Hook, you probably see both fireworks, tell you the truth. So, and especially Rhinebeck, you get the best of both worlds. Depending where you at, you can see both fireworks, especially if you live right on the water. So around 10:30, 11 o'clock, prepare your dogs or put them in the basement or somewhere they can't hear a lot of noise, a lot of explosion. It'll be a live firework from between 10 o'clock to 11 o'clock. Live fireworks, just to say that. All right, I got a commercial break. After commercial break, we're going to go the total opposite direction of the music I just played. We're going to get into some Young Jeezy and whatever you request. Call me at 845-331-1490. Also, let me know what you feel about the new signs around Kingston. You like them, you don't like them, what you like and what you don't like. All right? I'm here at 2 o'clock. I'll be back.
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0: Definition of baddie, you really my type.

0: that mean you a dime. 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
1: we just having fun tonight. 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
0: No, it ain't right. 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Now you getting drunk, calling me your man. Now you getting drunk, twerking with your friends. Now you.

That's my time. I see you next week. Don't forget, next week I'm going to 10 o'clock instead of midnight. So 10 o'clock to midnight is my show hours, all right? Don't forget, if you're going out, do not drink and drive. Be safe, be smart. Also, let me know what you think about the new signs in Kingston. Call me at 845-331-1490. Let me know how you feel, if you like and don't like the new signs in Kingston. And don't forget, July 4th, we got a festival down at Hutton Brickyard.

0: Strand. So Kingston will be popping July 4th. Expect about 8 to 10,000 more people in Kingston that weekend, all right? That's my time. I'll see you next week. Peace. As always, keep God first. Stay prayed up.
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2: 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We're reminding all New Yorkers that a spring burn ban is now in effect. With a drier than normal winter, it's even more important people adhere to the ban through May 14th. Open burning of debris is the single largest cause of spring wildfires in the state. Wildfires are more likely to spread in warm, windy conditions.
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looking for the cram. I'm looking for the cracks in my design, making sure the whole thing is aligned. 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Am I an individual or just slipping in line? You need

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3: 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It was kicked around, stuck in the ground, pulled back up, stuck in an evening gown, tuxedo, bow tie, but it was still funky.

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0: Hi, I'm Daniel Woodham from the Ulster Immigrant Defense Network. We've been hearing a lot about knowing your rights lately. 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If ICE doesn't have a warrant signed by a judge, you can say, "I do not want to speak to you. Please leave." There are also Know Your Rights workshops and presentations in the community for immigrants and their allies. 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

but can't break it like an agent mind without the torture. Waterboarded to a turn into reporter. Uber mentioned 10, I treat these sneakers like a tour bus. And we walk the streets like they assure of us. The wishing well failed, just watch the poor come pick the cord.

0: Hi, I'm Lisa from Ulster Rapid Response on the Adios Migra hotline. If you suspect you're seeing ICE in the community, you can call or text us. Without putting yourself at risk, collect as many details as possible using the letters of the word salute. S is for size. How many ICE agents and vehicles are there? A is for actions. What are they doing? Entering a house, waiting in the street, circling the block. L is for location. What street and intersection are they at? 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E is for equipment. How many and what color, make, and model cars do they have? 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If you suspect ICE in Kingston or Ulster County, call us at 845-293-3423 or 845-2933-ICE.
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We gon' boogie, oogie, oogie, jiggle, wiggle, and dance like the roof on fire. 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

God speaks to us this morning from the Old Testament, again, from the book of Isaiah, same from last week. We're learning a lot about Isaiah, but that's okay. There's a lot to learn in Isaiah. Isaiah 44, where God is showing the children of Israel that he is the only God, and that that oneness of God is something that they need to find in their lives and in their faith. The same thing that you and I need to find in our faith. Isaiah speaks to us this morning, as he spoke to the children of God in the 44th chapter of his writing. Here begins the reading of God's holy and inspired word from Isaiah. The Lord says, "Listen now, Israel, my servant, my chosen people, the descendants of Jacob. I am the Lord who created you. From the time you were born, I have helped you. Do not be afraid, you are my servant, my chosen people whom I love. I will give water to the thirsty land, and make streams flow on the dry ground. I will pour out my spirit on your children, and my blessing on your descendants. They will thrive like well-watered grass, like willows by streams of running water. One by one people will say, 'I am the Lord's.' They will come to join the people of Israel. They each will mark the name of the Lord on their arms, and call themselves one of God's people. The Lord who rules and protects Israel, the Lord Almighty, has this to say: I am the first, the last, the only God. There is no other God but me. Could anyone else have done what I did? Who could have predicted all that would happen from the very beginning to the end of time? Do not be afraid, my people. You know that from ancient times until now, I have predicted all that would happen, and you are my witnesses. Is there any other God? Is there some powerful God I never heard of?

as Jesus now begins his work and the fulfillment of the prophecy as he comes to show God's love to the people of God and to the whole world. Luke's Gospel, chapter 4, beginning at verse 14. Then Jesus returned to Galilee, and the power of the Holy Spirit was with him. The news about him spread throughout all that territory, and he taught in the synagogues and was praised by everyone. Then Jesus went to Nazareth, where he had been brought up, and on the Sabbath he went as usual to the synagogue. He stood up to read the scriptures and was handed the book of Isaiah. He unrolled the scroll and found the prophet place where it was written, "The Spirit of the Lord is upon me, because he has chosen me to bring good news to the poor. He has sent me to proclaim liberty to the captives and recovery of sight to the blind, to set free the oppressed and announce that the time has come when the Lord will save his people." Jesus rolled up the scroll and gave it back to the attendant and sat down. All the people in the synagogue had their eyes fixed on him, as he said to them, "This passage of Scripture has come true today, as you heard it being read." Then they were all impressed with him and marveled at the eloquent words that he spoke. Then they said, "Isn't he the son of Joseph?" He said to them, "I'm sure that you will quote this proverb to me, 'Doctor, heal yourself.' You will also tell me to do here in my own hometown the same things that you heard were done in Capernaum. I tell you this," Jesus added, "prophets are never welcomed in their hometown. Listen to me. It is true that there were many widows in Israel during the time of Elijah, when there was no rain for 3.5 years and a severe famine spread throughout all of the whole land. Yet Elijah was not sent to anyone in Israel, but only to a widow living in Zarephath, in the territory of Sidon. And there were many people suffering from a dreaded skin disease who lived in Israel during the time of the prophet Elisha. Yet not one of them was healed, but only Naaman the Syrian." When the people in the synagogue heard this, they were filled with anger. They rose up and dragged Jesus out of the town and took him to the top of the hill on which their town was built. They meant to throw him over the cliff, but he walked through the middle of the crowd and went on his way. So far, God's word speaks to us this morning in the Old Testament, Isaiah, in the New Testament, Luke. The work of God, the reading of God, the manifestation of God's love is before us in his word. To him be our praise, our thanksgiving, for the gift he shares with us. We come to him in our morning prayers. Let us pray. Father, we come to thank you. To thank you for life, to thank you for the beauty of your presence. We come to honor you that you walk with us and care for us, that you choose us to be a part of your kingdom, that you make us a part of your people. In the knowledge of all the things that we deserve, we see how many times we have failed you. Yet you do not come to us in anger and wrath, but you come to us in love, in compassion, and in mercy. And even when we fail, you call us back home. You lead us and direct us once again and show us the magnitude of your love in a thing called grace, in a thing called forgiveness. We thank you, Father, that you love us, that you hear us, that you know us, that you are a part of our lives, that each one of us walk with you, and you walk with each one of us. In our journey, we give you our praise and gratitude for all that you have shared with us in the past days. We look back on another week of life that now has ended and can see many things that you gave to us along the way. Sometimes we did not thank you. Many times we did not see them. We overlooked them in our hustle and bustle of life. But in the solitude of your presence, you came to us and you blessed us. You cared for us. You loved us and you forgave us. Now we come to give you our gratitude and praise, Father, for all that you have given to us as your children. We thank you for the hope and promise of this day, a day in which we can honor you and worship you, a day set aside when life can slow down, when we can go into the presence of an almighty God and a loving God and a caring God. We can do exactly what Jesus did as he went on the Sabbath to the synagogue to honor you as his Father, as his God, as his Creator. We do the same thing, Father.

on this day called Sunday, when we honor you, that you are our God, our Father, and our keeper and our creator, our redeemer and our sustainer, that you come to us and bless us, unworthy though that we are. For all the gratitude that we give you, Father, it seems so insignificant for so much that we have received, but we simply say thank you. We honor you for your blessings, and we give you our praise for your gratitude for us in your love and care. We come, Father, to ask you to bless us in the new week, to walk with us in the things that we experience and the things that we know. It is totally unknown to us, and yet it is known to you. All of our days are already mapped out in your will and in the working of your Spirit. You will be there to bless us in all the things that we encounter, and none of us will walk alone. You will walk with each of us in the journey that we share with you and you share with us. For that promise and for that hope, we give you our thanks and our gratitude. But we come, Father, to ask you to care for us and love us, unworthy though we are, that somehow walk with us and bless us in all the things that we do and say and are, that we may be your people. Help us to serve you as you serve us, to love as we have been loved, to forgive as we have been forgiven, and to somehow live out a sense of life that shows the gratitude for all that we have received. Help us to reach out and touch the lives of other people, to be a part of those in need, Father, to those who grieve, to those who lie upon beds of pain and illness, to those recuperating, seeking the patience that they need in the journey and the health restoration that they seek in their bodies and in their life. Whatever we seek, Father, give us your guidance and direction in that which we seek, that it may be in accordance with your will to be a part of the process of your love manifested to us in all that we are and do. So walk with us, Father. Forgive us when we need forgiving. Bless us in each day with your presence and your love. We may look back upon the end of that day and say thank you for all that you've given to us. Even as we do so now, thanking you for all the blessings you have poured into our lives in the past days, even in this day, as you now had the opportunity to begin the day with you and to walk with you in all that this day will show us and reveal to us. So we come praising you, Father, giving you our thanks for the blessings that you bestow upon us and pour into our lives. In gratitude, we say thank you, Father. Abba, Father. In the name of Christ, receive our gratitude, our thanks, for we come in his name. Amen.

Reminders. We all need them now and then. We write notes to ourselves to remind us to do something. Then we forget where the notes are. We tie a string around our finger. Then we ask ourselves why we put that string on our finger. Now and then we need to some reminders that you can somehow find faith as it pertains to our life and the faith that is there God giving is to each of us every day. God knows that we are a part of Him, and He's working that in a pertaining of our lives. He shows that in the lives of the children of Israel, and He shows that to us again as He shows us the reminders that are there before us as we focus upon the blessings of our lives and God's love in our lives. God reminds us in many ways as we see Him in the Scriptures and in everyday life, if we are willing to look for those things that He sets before us. He can remind us in His power as He shows us His will, and the children of Israel are given that opportunity. And Isaiah says, "We piped for you and you never had the opportunity to hear. We showed you, but you never saw. So now you shall see, know, and feel the reminders." Then the acts of God come upon His people in the alienation that is there as He somehow shows them once again His power in the things that He sets before them. It comes to you and me in the same thing that He sends to us in Christ to remind us of that same love that He's willing to try again, once again, to show us how much He loves us and cares for us. Christ comes to show His compassion, the patience and forbearance of our God in the sharing of His risen for being a part of mankind's search for God. The only time we see a picture of the anger of God comes to us in Jesus Christ in the temple as He strikes out against those who have desecrated the holy place and the place where God abides. But the forbearance of Christ always predicates His actions in the same way that they come to us in the forbearance of God. Even when the disciples seek to somehow find the fire from heaven, when they're being taunted and teased by people around them in the New Testament, but Christ says, "No, you need to find that as a part of God's will." We all need reminders, and God calls us to see and recall the gentle reminders of His love and His goodness. As with Isaiah, we need to listen to God as He outlines who He is, what He has done for His people, to revisit His power, to once again see what He has done for those He loves and cares for. Jesus does the same thing as He reminds us of His grace, His love, and His sacrifice, gentle reminders that come to us in our life, in the things that God shows to us and shares with us. We need to remember a part of our faith is based upon our recall, to go back and see what God has done, to show others in our life, and even ourselves sometimes, how much God has loved us in His gifts. Out of His remembrance, He comes to us, not leaving us just to take it all in and taking it for granted, but to find a deeper appreciation of what we have. I look at David's life, and I see how David somehow finds something very important in his life. At the end of his day, he goes back and he sees how God has blessed him. And then he spends much time before he falls asleep, looking back to see what God has shown him, concentrating upon God's blessing as it comes into his life. And you and I need to do the same thing. We need to let life slow down so that we can concentrate on the gentle reminders of God's love, so we can once again see the blessings that come into our lives day in and day out. We get so busy running here and there that we somehow lose even the sight of God's blessing. But when we take the time to let the dust settle, that we take the time to contemplate, to remember, and to reflect, we see what we also find in the something that we find in our blessings. As we focus on a gentle God, as we see a God who loves us enough to redeem us, a God who loves us enough to walk with us every day, a God who knows us and somehow is a part of all that we are and do and say. We are reminded of love as we are received. We also come to a deeper appreciation of all that is ours in our faith journey. The more we see,
the more we wonder in what is ours, and the deeper becomes more gratitude, and thankfulness breeds more thankfulness. So I challenge you to do this week. Do this. Get quiet. Find a place where you can let your mind find tranquility. Then see, then hear, then feel, and experience the gentle love of God as it comes into your life in the reminders of God's love in all the things that you see, where God blesses you, where God has walked with you, and where God has revealed His love to you. You can't find it in the chaos of life. You need to get quiet. You need to somehow find that quiet place in your own mind, in your own life. I challenge you to do it this week. Even today, tonight, before you fall asleep, let your mind see the tranquility of God's love. Don't count sheep. Count the blessings that God has poured into your life in one day, and you will find yourself asleep in the gentle arms of a God who loves you and cares for you. Try it. It works. I know. I've done it. I do it. So should you. I do it because I see Jesus do it. Early in the morning, he gets up and goes to the mountain to commune with his God, to see the will of God as it comes into his life as God's own son. And sometimes he goes out in the middle of the night again to the mountains to pray, finding the quiet solitude of his encounter with God. Even in the last days of his life upon this earth, when he knows he's going to be betrayed, when death faces him and he faces death, he goes to the Garden of Gethsemane. To do what? He goes to the Garden of Gethsemane to become quiet, to find the will of God as the last thing unfolds in his life, to find God's guidance, to find God's direction, to find God's gift in all the things that he shows him, even the sacrifice that he will make. I find that as an important part of my life. My life becomes busy, and somehow I realize I'm running ahead of God, or I'm running behind him. I'm not seeing where he wants me to go. So I must find the quiet places like Jesus found in my life. Sometimes at night when bed comes to the reality of my tranquility, my prayers are ended, and then I look back upon the day and realize how many blessings I've received. Then I find my peace. Then I know the love of God constrains me, even while I'm asleep, that this God will never desert me, never forsake me, and is always with me. That's his promise to you and me, my friend. So find the quiet place, find the tranquility, and there you will find God, and you will know his love, you will know his care, you will know his will. Try it. It really does work. Amen.

0: Hi, I'm Forest Ranger Cameron Sweeney from the Department of Environmental Conservation. We're reminding all New Yorkers that a spring burn ban is now in effect. With a drier than normal winter, it's even more important people adhere to the ban through May 14th. Open burning of debris is the single largest cause of spring wildfires in the state. Wildfires are more likely to spread in warm, windy conditions.
1: I'm Kingston Mayor Steve Noble, and in the city of Kingston, we have a year-round burn ban, but backyard grills are fine. Any sort of cooking fire must never be left unattended.
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3: Hey, top of the morning to you. Welcome to a little bit of Ireland here on the Irish Show. We're here every Sunday morning, brought to you by the men and women of the Ancient Order of Hibernians and also the Irish Cultural Center of the Hudson Valley right here in Kingston, New York. And we're on Radio Kingston. Kate Miller-Fulcher, 100,000 welcomes to you. My name's Ken Brett.
4: And my name is Anna Brett from the Ladies Ancient Order of Hibernians. 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Mm-hmm. May. 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
4: 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It goes by so quickly, and we're having some very nice days, and all the trees are budding, and it's a beautiful time of the year,
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3: 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Anna.
4: Okay, our first song is called The Old Man by John McDermott. And The Old Man is a beautiful Irish ballad written by Phil Coulter. It has been performed by a variety of artists. And this version is done by John McDermott, a Scottish-Canadian tenor with Irish roots. He was born in Glasgow, Scotland, and his family later moved to Toronto, Canada. And this song goes out for AOH member Dan Carey, who is celebrating a birthday on May 9th. The Old Man.

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And how defresh

There was so much left unsaid. No second chance to tell him thanks.

0: The old man, John McDermott, on the Irish Show, and out for AOHer Dan Carey. Dan Carey has a birthday on May 9th, so if you do see Dan Carey, wish him a very happy birthday and tell him you heard about it here on the Irish Show. Remind Dan Carey on the day of his birthday, he can stop by Frank Guido's Little Italy Italian restaurant right here in Kingston, New York for his complimentary birthday meal, or you can go up the road a piece to Catskill, New York, on the beautiful Catskill Creek to the Port of Call Italian restaurant in Catskill, New York. Again, on the day of your birthday, Dan Carey, for a complimentary birthday meal, and tell the folks you heard about it right here on the Irish Show. Anna.
1: Our next song is The Rising of the Moon by the Dubliners. And The Rising of the Moon is an Irish ballad recounting the battle between the United Irishmen and the British Army during the Irish Rebellion in 1798. The lyrics were written by John Keegan Casey, and this version is done by the Dubliners. And this song goes out to for AOH member Michael Mohan, who is celebrating a birthday today, May 3rd, The Rising of the Moon.

0: Hey, the rising of the moon, the Dubliners on the Irish show. And that went out for AOHer Michael Mohan. Michael Mohan has a birthday May 3rd. That is today. So if you do see Michael Mohan, wish him a very happy birthday. And of course, remind Michael Mohan on the day of his birthday, like all of our listeners, he can stop by Frank Guido's family-owned and operated Little Italy Italian restaurant right here in Kingston, New York, on the day of your birthday, Michael. Don't try to give him that fake proof. So you get that complimentary birthday meal. Or Michael Mohan, you can go up to Catskill, New York, to the beautiful Port of Call on the Catskill Creek for your complimentary birthday meal. So again, Michael Mohan, have a great birthday and enjoy your complimentary birthday meal. Anna.
1: Our next song is It Ain't Me, Babe by the Whistling Donkeys. It Ain't Me, Babe is a song written by Bob Dylan and released in 1964. It has been recorded by many different artists. And this version is done by the Whistling Donkeys, an Irish folk band from County Tyrone, who have made quite a name for themselves over the past couple of decades. And this song goes out for long-distance listener Joe Brett from Scottsdale, Arizona, who is celebrating a birthday on May 5th. It Ain't Me, Babe.

0: It ain't me, babe. Whistling Donkeys on the Irish Show. And of course, Whistling Donkeys is from the famous Michael Jordan playlist of some of the best and different Irish groups also. And his wife, Suzanne, gave that list to Bill Clunan. Bill Clunan gave it to us, and we're giving it to you. It ain't me, babe. The Whistling Donkeys on the Irish Show. Going out for long distance listener Joe Brett. Cousin Joe Brett out in Scottsdale, Arizona, has a birthday on May 5th. So if you do see Joe Brett out in Scottsdale, Arizona, wish him a happy birthday to kind of, and also remind Joe Brett on the day of his birthday, like all of our listeners around the country and around the world from Radio Kingston, on the day of his birthday, he can stop by Frank Guido's family-owned and operated Little Italy Italian restaurant right here in Kingston, New York, for his complimentary birthday meal, or the Port of Call Italian restaurant in Catskill, New York, on the day of his birthday, Joe Brett, for a complimentary birthday meal. Joe Brett, happy birthday. Anna.
1: Our next song is Whiskey in the Jar by the Pogues and the Dubliners. Whiskey in the Jar is a traditional Irish song that tells the story of a highwayman betrayed by his lover. The song is known around the world, and it is a symbol of Irish music and culture. And this song goes out for AOH member Mike Sass, who is celebrating a birthday on May 5th, and longtime listener Louise Flood. Whiskey in the Jar.

0: Hey, Whiskey in the Jar on the Irish Show. The Pogues and the Dubliners went out for AOHer Mike Sass, who has a birthday on May 5th. So if you see Mike Sass, say, Mike Sass, have a great birthday, and keep your Irish up, Mike Sass. And also went out for longtime listener Louise Flood, and we thank her for all her correspondence with me also. So if you do see Louise Flood, so you're telling her you heard a song just for her and Mike Sass on the Irish Show, gang. Okay, Anna.
1: Our next song is Only Our Rivers Run Free by the Irish Tenors. And this haunting melody was written by Mickey McConnell from Ireland. The lyrics lament the bondage of colonialism that Ireland has endured for too long. Only Our Rivers Run Free is one of the most popular ballads to be heard anywhere in Ireland, with good reasons. And this song goes out for AOH member Greg Rogers, who is celebrating a birthday on May 9th. Only Our Rivers Run Free.

0: Only Our Rivers Run Free. The Irish Tenors on the Irish Show and out for AOHer Greg Rogers. Greg Rogers has a birthday on the 9th of May. So if you do see Greg Rogers, wish him a very happy birthday. And of course, remind Greg Rogers on the day of his birthday, like all of our listeners, he can stop by Frank Guido's Little Italy Italian restaurant in Kingston, New York for his complimentary birthday meal on the day of your birthday. Now, Greg Rogers, don't try to sneak in on the 8th or the 9th or the 9th. You can go. That's good. And thank Greg Rogers for all he does for our AOH. And now we're going to take a short break for some messages from our family here at Radio Kingston.
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0: 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Anna,
4: our next song is "A Place in the Choir" by Celtic Thunder, and "A Place in the Choir" is a song written by American folk musician and singer-songwriter Bill Staines from Lexington, Massachusetts. Staines is a left-handed guitar player, but he plays a right-handed guitar upside down.
0: Wow.
4: He has developed his own fingerlings and picking style. And this song goes out for ladies AOH member Sue McConaughey, who is celebrating a birthday today, May 3rd. "A Place in the Choir."

0: Okay, a place in the choir, Celtic Thunder on the Irie Show. And out for longtime listener, Lady AOHer Sue McConachy. Sue McConachy has a birthday on May 3rd, and that is today. So if you do see Sue McConachy today, wish her a very happy birthday. And of course, remind Sue McConachy on the day of her birthday, like all of our listeners around the country, they can stop at Frank Guido's Little Italy Italian restaurant right here in Kingston, New York for their complimentary birthday meal, or they can stop at the Port of Call in Catskill, New York, on the Catskill Creek, again, for your complimentary birthday meal. And when you do, please tell the folks at Frank Guido's Little Italy you heard about them right here on the Irish Show. Anna,
1: our next song is Whiskey on a Sunday by the Irish Rovers. And Whiskey on a Sunday is a song written by Glyn Hughes, which became popular during the Second British Folk Revival. It is sometimes called The Ballad of Seth Davy or The Puppet Song. And this song goes out for longtime listener Joe Mayone from Saugerties, New York. Whiskey on a Sunday.

0: heard a song for him, the puppet song especially, and of course Whiskey on a Sunday, Anna.
1: The next song is You're the One by Moya Brennan and Shane McGowan. You're the One is a duet by Moya Brennan and the late Shane McGowan, taken from the soundtrack of the motion picture Circle of Friends. Shane McGowan was an Irish singer-songwriter and is best known as the lead singer of the Celtic punk band The Pogues. Moya Brennan is an Irish folk singer, songwriter, and harpist. And this song goes out for AOH member Mike Shabbat, who is celebrating a birthday on May 5th. You're the One.

You're the one, Mike Moira Brennan and the late, great Shane McGowan from the Pogues on the Irish Show. And You're the One went out for AOH or Mike Shabbat. Mike Shabbat has a birthday on May 5th, so if you do see Mike Shabbat, wish him a very happy birthday. And, of course, remind Mike Shabbat on the day of his birthday, like all of our listeners, he can stop by Frank Guido's family-owned and operated Little Italy Italian restaurant right here in Kingston, New York.

0: York for his complimentary birthday meal, or you can go up the road a piece to Catskill, New York, on the beautiful Catskill Creek to Frank Guido's port of call, again for his complimentary birthday meal. Mike Shabbat, have a great birthday. Hope you're enjoying the Irish Show. We're going to take a short break now for some messages.
1: First of all, yeah. I have a PSA.
0: Oh, PSA. I know, right.
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0: 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A couple of reminders about our programming here on Sundays. 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At 7:30, we have the morning meditation. At 8 a.m., it's yours truly, the Irish Show. And then at 9 a.m. is Steve Adamczyk with the Polka Time Sunday. And then at 10 a.m., it's Amy's Room. And then at 12 p.m., it's Dan Reinhart with Sport Talk. And then at 1 p.m., Tutto Italiano.
1: Okay. Well, our next song is "The What the World Needs mm-hmm. Now" by Jackie DeShannon. What the World Needs Now is Love is a 1965 song with lyrics by Hal David and music composed by Burt Bacharach. First recorded and made popular by Jackie DeShannon. and here it is performed by DeShannon, an American singer, songwriter, radio broadcaster, and actress. And this song goes out for AOH members Todd Lau, James McGowan, and Gary Tierney, who are all celebrating their birthdays on May 6th. What the World Needs Now.

0: What the world needs now is love, sweet love. On the Irish show, Jackie DeShannon, and I always thought Jackie DeShannon was a male for some reason, but Jackie,
1: oh, no.
0: You always remembered?
1: If you listen to the song, it's not a male voice.
0: Okay, so Jackie DeShannon is a female. That went out for AOHers Todd Lau, James McGowan, Gary Tierney all have birthdays on May 6th. So if you want to make Frank Guido cry, all three of you go up to Frank Guido's Italy.
1: Bring all your friends and family.
0: Who have birthdays.
1: Yes.
0: And some paying customers also. Frank Guido's Little Italy, Kingston, New York, or the Port of Call in Catskill, New York, on the beautiful Catskill Creek for your complimentary birthday meal on the day of your birthday, Todd Lau, James McGowan, and Gary Tierney, all on May 6th. So have a great day, and thank you again, Frank Guido, for all you do for the Irish show and for our community. Anna.
1: Our next song is Over the Rainbow by Eva Cassidy. And Over the Rainbow is a song composed by Harold Arlen with lyrics by Yip Harbury and first appeared in the movie The Wizard of Oz. This version is done by Eva Cassidy, an American singer and guitarist known for her powerful soprano voice. And this song is in memory of AOH member and former Grand Marshal, Richie Matthews. Over the Rainbow.

0: Over the Rainbow, Eva Cassidy on the Irie Show, a memory of AOHer Rich Matthews, the original sponsor, one of them, of the Irie Show at Colonial City Carpet. So we always remember Rich Matthews, a great contributor to our culture and our city. We hope you enjoyed your visit with us today on the Irie Show. 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
1: And we're going to end with Celtic Symphony by Derek Warfield and the Young Wolftones. And this song goes out for longtime listener Dave Delahant, who is celebrating a birthday on May 8th. Celtic Symphony.

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My name is Steve Adamczyk, and for the next hour, I'll be bringing you the happiest and snappiest sounds in town. Bud Hudensky and the Corsiers start things off this morning with My Little Dove.

My Little Dove by Bud Hudensky, and the course is on WKNY's Polka Time Sunday show. And now here's the Eddie Forman Orchestra with the Bride and Groom Polka.

the Bride and Groom Polka by the Eddie Forman Orchestra on WKNY's Polka Time Sunday show. And now, Polka Pals, it's Sobetic time with Little Richard and his Polka All-Stars. Here he is with an obetic called Around Midnight.

0: Around Midnight by Little Richard and his Polka All-Stars on WKNY's Polka Time Sunday show. The Jimmy Sturr Orchestra is coming your way next, and he'll be with us right after this.
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0: And now here's the Jimmy Sturr Orchestra with Before They Take Me Away.

Before They Take Me Away by the Jimmy Sturr Orchestra on WKNY's Polka Time Sunday Show. And now here's the Honky Hoppers with Old Fashioned Polkas.

Old Fashioned Polkas by the Honky Hoppers on WKNY's Polka Time Sunday show. And now here's Charm City Sound with Cuando, Cuando, Cuando.

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And now here's John Stevens in Double Shot with the Double Shot theme.

The Double Shot Theme by John Stevens and Double Shot on WKNY's Polka Time Sunday Show. And now we're going to slow things down with Jerry Dalek and the Buffalo Touch. Here he is with the Waltz called Crying Eyes.

Crying Eyes by Jerry Dalek and the Buffalo Touch on WKNY's Polka Time Sunday Show. And if you just tuned in, keep your dial set right here to WKNY. Our lineup begins with the Happy Hibernians, Ken and Anna Brett. You'll hear their stories, songs, and jigs, even an Irish proverb, and an invitation to listen to the liveliest sound around, our own Peppy Polka Time Sunday Show at 9 a.m. And coming your way next, it's Amy White with Amy's Room. And don't forget to tune in at 1 o'clock this afternoon for the Italian Hour. You know there's lots of fine entertainment on Sunday morning, so next Sunday morning, tune us in early and be sure to tell all your friends and neighbors about these programs because you'll make their day just as happy as yours will be on WKNY. 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

Rocks and Stones by Energy on WKNY's Polka Time Sunday show. And now here's the Jimmy Starr Orchestra with Dancing in the Tulips.

0: Dancing in the Tulips by the Jimmy Starr Orchestra on WKNY's Polka Time Sunday Show. Eddie Foreman is coming your way next, and he'll be with us right after this.
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The Paloma Oberg by Eddie Foreman and the Orchestra on WKNY's Polka Time Sunday Show. And now here's Bud Hudensky in the Corsairs once again with the Dark Forest Polka.

The Dark Forest Polka by Bud Hudensky and the Corsairs on WKNY's Polka Time Sunday show. And now here's Walter Ostonek with Hot Cinders.

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1: Dance With Me by Charm City Sound on WKNY's Polka Time Sunday show. And now here's Toledo Polka Motion with Think of Me.

Think of Me by Toledo Polka Motion on WKNY's Polka Time Sunday Show. The Honky Hoppers are going to take us out this morning with Uncle John's Polka. Well, Polka Pals, we're just about out of time, so until next Sunday at 9 a.m., this is Steve Adamczyk wishing you a very pleasant week to come. Next, it's Amy White with Amy's Room. And don't forget to tune in at 1 o'clock this afternoon for the Italian Hour. 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

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Sunny on Monday with a high of 70, and Tuesday mostly sunny. Could see a shower thunderstorm in the afternoon, warming up into the upper 70s. Turning cooler on Wednesday with some showers, high in the mid-60s. Sunny skies right now, 48 degrees in Kingston. Amy is off today with Amy's Room. She'll return next Sunday. Meanwhile, I'm Warren Lawrence. Stay with us. We'll keep you company with a whole lot of great music throughout the hour as we open up with the Doobie Brothers, Another Park, Another Sunday.

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1: Your Radio Kingston and 1490 FM 107. A couple of Sunday songs. We heard Another Park, Another Sunday with the Doobie Brothers, and the classic Sunday Morning Coming Down, written by Kris Kristofferson back in 1969. Ray Stevens, by the way, recorded the original version of that, and then Johnny Cash got a hold of it, and his became the certainly huge version. As a matter of fact, that song was ranked number 96 on Rolling Stone's Top 200 Greatest Country Songs of All Time. It's coming up on 9 minutes after 10 a.m. Good morning. I'm Warren Lawrence. We're in for Amy. Amy will be back next Sunday with Amy's Room. Stick around throughout the morning and into the afternoon. Coming up at 11, John Bauermaster's here with a Green Radio Hour. Dan Reinhardt has Sport Talk at noon. And Tutto Italiano, Leonisa hosting Tutto Italiano with a special guest this afternoon at 1 o'clock. Good to have you with us. A beautiful Sunday morning, 48 degrees. We should warm up into the upper 50s later on. Let's take you back to this day in 1964. From England, Jerry and the Pacemakers came to the USA. They followed the Beatles, as so many other groups did during that British invasion era of the 60s. So Jerry and the Pacemakers made their U.S. TV debut on this day in 1964. Where else but on the Ed Sullivan Show, where they performed their current hit record. It was this one. Here's Don't Let the Sun Catch You Crying.

It's Jerry and the Pacemakers, and Don't Let the Sun Catch You Cry, million seller for them back in 1964. We're coming up on 13 after the 10 o'clock hour. It is Sunday morning, the third day of May. Nice to have you with us. I'm Warren Lawrence. We're here till 11, filling in for Amy this morning, sharing a lot of good music information as well. By the way, if there's something you'd like to hear music-wise, we'd love to play it for you. Call us at 331-1490. We certainly would be happy to accommodate your requests this morning. Right now, let's take you back in time just a bit. Take you back to 1961. She was a pop star. She had a bit of a country influence as well. And she just passed away a couple of years ago. One of her biggest hits was this one from 1961. Here's Sue Thompson with a song called Sad Movies Make Me Cry.

Queer Radio Kingston, AM 1490 FM 107. I think from the 1981 movie Arthur. You remember that? Dudley Moore starred. He played the role of a wealthy, very charming, and unfortunately always drunk New Yorker who had to choose between love and money. It became a huge box office success, and that was Christopher Cross who sang the theme song. By the way, Christopher Cross has a birthday today, turned 75 years old. Other pop stars, quite a few, born on this day. James Brown, the great godfather of soul, was born in 1933. He passed away in 2006. Frankie Valli has a birthday today. Frankie Valli turns 92 years old, still performing as a member of the Four Seasons. And from Wales, Mary Hopkin has a birthday. Remember Mary Hopkin? Best for her number one song back in 1968. Those were the days. Mary Hopkin turned 76 years old today. She had some successful follow-up hits too, like this one from 1970. Here's Mary Hopkin and Knock Knock, Who's There? On Radio Kingston. Good morning.

0: for Radio Kingston from 1968, the Moody Blues. Ride My Seesaw, 28 minutes after 10 o'clock. We're enjoying some time together on a Sunday morning. I'm Warren Lawrence. Wherever you go, you can listen live online, radiokingston.org. We're in for Amy. Amy's off this week. She'll be back next week with Amy's Room. 49 degrees. We have sunny skies. Just gorgeous as I look out onto Broadway this morning here in Kingston. Sunshine throughout the day. High later on in the upper 50s. Clear, chilly once again tonight. Upper 30s to around 40. Sunshine about 70 on Monday. Outside right now, we've got some sunshine in Kingston. The YMCA of Kingston and Ulster County is hosting their No School Get Buckets program on select No School days. The next one is coming up Friday, May 8th, this coming Friday. The program extends from 9 till 3 on each No School Day and is open to students between the ages of 7 and 15. Students will come together, work on their basic basketball skills, sports performance training, and participate in games and contests. You need to bring your own lunch, snacks, and water. The program cost is $65 for Y members, $75 for others. No School Get Buckets program, Friday, May 8th, this coming Friday, 9 to 3 at the YMCA on Broadway here in Kingston. If you'd like to register or grab more information, go to their website, ymcaulster.org.
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Where Radio Kingston hit record for Alabama and When We Make Love, coming up on about 26 shy of 11 o'clock. It's a Sunday morning, third day of May. I'm Warren Lawrence. Good to have you with us here on the radio as we spend the hour together sharing a lot of great music. Up next, what a wonderful duet this is. The great Ed Sheeran teamed up with Andrea Bocelli. The song is A Perfect Symphony.

in the early 70s, Le Country Comfort, 15 shy of 11 o'clock. It's a good-looking Sunday morning. I'm Warren Lawrence. Good to have you with us as we take you back to this day in 1986. Robert Palmer had the number one song. Now, this song was originally recorded as a duet with Chaka Khan. However, her record company wouldn't grant her a release to work on Robert Palmer's label, Island Records, and her voice was removed, so it became a solo hit. Number one for Robert Palmer on this day in 1986 and Addicted to Love.

Square Radio, Kingston from 1983. It's the band A-ha from Norway and Take On Me. A couple minutes away from 11 o'clock. 1965, here come the Beatles.

0: We're Radio Kingston, number one for the Beatles back in 1965, and I feel fine. Amy will be back next week. I'm Warren Lawrence in for Amy White with Amy's Room. She'll be back next Sunday morning at 10. It's coming up on 11 o'clock. 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Coming up next, it's the Green Radio Hour with John Bauermaster.
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2: 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It once was that the Hudson River was best known across the country as the butt of jokes for late-night comedians who cited its industrial pollution and reputation for being the last resting spot of mobsters and...
3: The following is a test of the emergency alert system. This is only a test.

0: Today, the most polluted prize may go to Brooklyn's Gowanus Canal. The two-mile channel dug into southwestern Brooklyn, which has over the past century earned a top ranking. While Brooklyn has surged as the hippest address in New York City, the Gowanus touches many neighborhoods, including Red Hook, Carroll Gardens, Park Slope, Borham Hill, Cobble Hill, and more. Once a busy port with more than 100 ships calling each day to drop off or pick up, for more than a century, heavy industrial users dumped toxic waste into the canal. The black mayonnaise of sludge that is its floor today measures between 10 and 20 feet thick. And today, despite the reality of its mess, the Gowanus was declared a Superfund site in 2009, with cleanup begun in 2013. The Gowanus has become something of a rallying cry for waterfront economic development in Brooklyn, with a Whole Foods and 20-story condos lining its edges. I've been watching and filming efforts to clean up the Gowanus by following the work of the green group known as the Gowanus Dredgers, the latter led for a decade by a friend of the Green Radio Hour, Brad Vogel. A lawyer and poet, a water enthusiast, for years he has led canoe trips up and down the Gowanus. We got to know Brad best when he was working as the supercargo with the schooner Apollonia. Essentially, his job was wrangler for products to carry by sail freight to and from Hudson to the city and beyond. Given that spring is in the air, a season that always promises renewal, and the Big Earth Day events are behind us, I thought a catch-up call with Brad to check up on the Gowanus cleanup efforts made sense. Plus, it was the last day of Poetry Month, so expect a poem. We found Brad on a dock in the canal.
1: Yeah, this is Brad Vogel, and I am down here on the floating docks at the Gowanus Dredgers Canoe Club's bunker launch site. And this is at the mouth of the Gowanus Canal, where it meets Gowanus Bay and heads out into New York Harbor.
0: Nice. Well, you know, you and I have known each other for a number of years through a variety of different reasons. But this past weekend, I was in Iowa, which is pretty far from the Gowanus Canal, and a professor at Drake University came up to me and said, "Did you know the Gowanus Dredgers?" And I said, "Well, just by chance, I do." She said, "Oh, well, I had Brad Vogel on the phone last week. Does that ring a bell?"
1: Very nice. Yes. Amazing.
0: So
1: here I am back on the canal. Imagine that.
0: That's right. That's right. But what's your connection to the Gowanus Canal? I mean, I don't think you're a native New Yorker, are you?
1: That's right. No, I've lived in New York City for 15 years, and 10 of those years have been here in Gowanus in Brooklyn. And you know, I try not to say it too often, but really, if you asked me and held me at gunpoint, I'd say I'm a Gowanusian first, a New Yorker second, and a Brooklynite third, which is probably heresy, blasphemy to people here in Brooklyn. But I really do love this place, this geographic place, and the neighborhood and the culture and the people that make it all such an interesting, roiling place where water and humans come together. That's the thing that has always attracted me, and the ability to get out on the water. And the Gowanus Dredgers Canoe Club, which has been around since 1999, has really been kind of the main vehicle by which I find myself out on the water.
0: And that's how I first came upon you is years ago, is from your representation of the kind of environmental health of the Gowanus Canal through the dredgers.
1: Yes, yeah, and I mean, as you know, it is a notoriously polluted body of water.
0: No.
1: It has been for 150 plus years. But, you know, it is nice this spring to feel like there's a bit of change in the air, and the Superfund site was designated in 2010 after years of advocacy. I mean, part of why the canoe club is called the Gowanus Dredgers is that we put the word dredger in there so that every time the club's name was uttered, there was a chance for advocacy, a chance to call for the dredging of the toxic sediments, the black mayonnaise, as it's known, down at the bottom of the canal.
0: Yeah, and how thick is that mayonnaise?
1: Well, from everything I've ever heard, it's about 10 to 15 feet deep. And that is a noxious sludge of all sorts of industrial contaminants over the years, coal tar from manufactured gas plants, dyes from printing houses, there were tanneries, there was just about everything that could pollute was put down in the Gowanus Canal. And the waterway, you know, originally was a tidal sort of tidal stream with marshes and salt grass. And then, you know, the Lenape lived there. There were definitely some oyster middens in the area. And then the Dutch came along and made it into a lot of tide mills that they used to grind grain and cut lumber and things like that. And then it became really industrial. It was made into a canal rather than a creek in the 1800s. And that's really the legacy that we've been living with by and large up until about the last decade, when it's really become the subject of much more intensive human and residential interaction, especially with the rezoning in 2021. Yeah, really. I mean, really, it doesn't get canalized with timber cribbing and the like until about the 1860s in earnest. It starts in the 1840s, but by the 1860s, you really have this more geometric, human-induced waterway with lots of bluestone coming from up in the Hudson Valley, and timber and brick and all the things that sort of build out Brooklyn are coming into this depot. But really, in terms of traffic, it's probably around about the 1920s when it sees its peak, where that sort of ecosystem of industrial use has reached its peak, and then things start to fall off after that. You know, the canal is 1.8 miles long. It's really only about 90 feet wide in a lot of places, and so that means that you're not, you know, it's not suitable for a lot of larger ships as ship size increases. And then eventually, as containerization happens, you really see like a complete fall off in the use of the canal.
0: But it seems that one note I read was that at a point there were 100 ships a day visiting.
1: Yes. And especially down here where I'm at, I'm near the mouth of the Gowanus Canal, where it opens up into Gowanus Bay. And that, holy man, when you look at the photos and the old maps and layouts, it was shipyard after shipyard, floating dry docks, vessels being repaired, vessels overwintering, just jammed full of sail. So it really was, and also it was really the tail end of where everything coming through the Erie Canal was bound for. We're very close to Erie Basin and the old grain terminal that people may know in Red Hook, Brooklyn, is visible off in the distance from this spot. And this was really where all that grain coming from the interior would be transshipped two ocean-going vessels to go out across the sea. And there were even some floating grain elevators here along the shoreline, which were a really odd duck little type of vessel.
0: Hmm. And then when would the height of pollution come, in the 70s and 80s?
1: Yeah, I mean, in 1911, the pollution was already so bad that they built a tunnel under Cobble Hill to flush the head of the canal out into the harbor with a giant ship propeller.
0: Yeah. And Brad, what Brooklyn neighborhoods kind of surround the Gowanus Canal for those of us who, or those who don't know Brooklyn that well?
1: Sure. And I mean, back in the day, this whole swath of Brooklyn was just known as South Brooklyn because we were in a much smaller iteration of Brooklyn at that time. And then at a certain point, it was just all called Red Hook. But today, the canal itself is surrounded by Gowanus as a neighborhood. But neighborhoods like Carroll Gardens, Cobble Hill, Borum Hill, Park Slope, and South Slope are all neighborhoods that are directly contiguous to the canal.
0: Yeah, so I mean, almost everyone in that southern Brooklyn touches on the canal at some point or another.
1: That's right. And even some that don't are part of the sewer shed. So we think in terms of our shared sewage realities here. And so the neighborhood of Prospect Heights, for example, which most people don't think of in relation to the Gowanus Canal, is connected to the canal because that's where the waste goes when there's a combined sewer overflow. So just about any time it rains more than about, you know, say a quarter inch, all the human waste from the toilets and the showers and the sinks gets mixed in with rainwater, doesn't go to the treatment plant. It goes right into the Gowanus Canal. And that, you know, we're talking 360 million gallons of this combined sewer overflow going into the canal. So that is the other part of the pollution problem. It's not just that industrial pollution down at the bottom that's getting dredged out. It's this ongoing dousing with human waste. So.
0: Right. When
1: we are out here canoeing, usually not after that happens. We like
0: that's
1: to wait
0: right.
1: If we can.
0: Yeah, take 2 or 3 days. Well, and have you seen our new film, The Keeper?
1: Yes, I have.
0: Yeah, because John Lipscomb, the longtime patrol boat captain, makes a big deal out of the fact that, you know, wastewater is the biggest pollutant of the Hudson River, and of New York Harbor.
1: Mm-hmm. And it's interesting because in the Gowanus Canal Superfund cleanup, you know, they're about a third of the way done with this process. So they've dredged the uppermost reaches of the canal, and there's still a lot to go. But they've actually removed some of this black mayonnaise toxic sediment, and they've put a cap down. But the other part of it is they've required the city of New York to build two gigantic diversion tanks. So instead of that combined sewer overflow going right into the canal and impacting wildlife and water quality, instead, large portions of it will be diverted into these giant tanks. There's an 8 million gallon tank and a 4 million gallon tank. Those are under construction right now, and it's still going to take a number of years before those are online. But that's one attempt to try to soften the blow of all this pollution.
0: Mm. Yet, you've been at this Gowanus Canal issue for how long? How many years?
1: A decade for me.
0: A decade, yeah. And again, that's how I first got to know you, is through your reputation as a Gowanus Canal protector of sorts. But as your allegiance and efforts kind of maintained, or have you got replacements coming in to take your stead?
1: Well, I'm excited that I can say that there are a whole host of people coming up through the ranks, following me and stepping into roles that I once held. I served as the captain of the Gowanus Dredgers Canoe Club. We are now on our second captain since I was captain, so it's great to see people surging up into leadership roles. And then also on what's called the CAG, and this is really the community advisory group where the community interfaces with the EPA and tries to hash out all the issues going on with the Superfund cleanup. So we've got new people serving on there from the dredgers, and the canoe club generally is so much more than a canoe club at this point. You know, we're doing science-related activities. We're doing creative and artistic things. You know, I'm sitting on a dock that was part of a musical called The Fish Queen of the Gowanus Canal that was a 72-foot-long floating stage with hundreds of people watching in canoes and on shore with a full band and lights and the whole nine yards. And that was yet another way. Everything we do is about getting people down to the water and getting to know this waterway, because if you're going to keep this cleanup rolling, you're going to keep the political pressure on, you have to build a constituency that actually cares about the waterway. And
0: yeah,
1: that's everything we do is wrapped around that central tenet.
0: Well, and I comment on this often, is that, you know, the PCB issue in the mainstream, in the Hudson River, in the main trunk of the Hudson River, it gets a lot of attention, and there are people who've been working on that cleanup, that PCB cleanup issue, for 50 years.
1: And yes.
0: And I guess I admire them, because I don't think I'd have it in me to bang my head against the wall for that long.
1: Yes, and you know, when it's everyday citizens especially who are engaging these processes with well-funded and powerful, you know, corporate entities and political entities, it really takes some chutzpah and some persistence to stay in there and stay in the fight and remember. So often, between one meeting and the next, people forget what you agreed the last time, you forget what was promised the last time. And so having a core group of people that's there as a watchdog, that's there ready to call folks out and remind people of obligations with complex problems like this, like, that's critical.
0: Mm. And how are you feeling about progress in regard to environmental issues that require some sort of a federal involvement? How are you feeling about the current state of affairs?
1: Yeah, I mean, if we zoom out from the Gowanus, I mean, we are at a dire moment. If you look at where the EPA is, who it's headed by, what it's doing in terms of its interfacing with water quality, or what's even considered navigable waters that would be protected. Yeah, I'm gravely concerned, to be frank, at that level. But I do continue to see that people are rising up. People, I think, are noticing it. People are not standing for it. And that is what it's going to take.
0: Yeah.
1: In the meantime, as we grind away at this ongoing problem.
0: That's interesting. I watched King Charles address the Congress the other day, and he had a line about the importance of protecting nature. And there was one guy in the room who didn't clap at all, and that was our vice president.
1: The vice president, right, if I remember correctly.
0: Yeah, just kind of sat on his hands. Great. Mm-hmm. Nice touch. But
1: yeah.
0: one thing that is required, especially in a long-term fight like this, is you've got to use new tools and distinct tools, and you guys use art to a certain degree. I know you've done theater and music, readings, etc.
1: Yes.
0: But part of that's to draw people's attention to the issue and bring people down, I guess, on the shores of the Gowanus.
1: Yes, absolutely. And you know, there's some things now that I've been around for a decade that have become sort of cultural anchors or institutions almost, where one example is the Gowanus Dawn Reading. And we do this now every fall in conjunction with the Brooklyn Book Festival. And so my friend Melody Bates and I take a fleet of folks out in canoes, and we go and proclaim poetry to an audience on the bridge over the Gowanus Canal at dawn. Now, Melody makes me say that we proclaim the poetry. I prefer to say that we scream the poetry, because we don't use amplification. It's all just human voices sharing poetry with people on a bridge. It sounds crazy, but you know what? People keep coming back both to read and to view it from the bridge. And it is this unique bit of culture that connects people with the waterway. And it's sort of like Monet's paintings. You know, you can keep going back to the haystack 1,000 times or the Japanese bridge, but if you see it in different light, you see it in a different tidal condition, you see it in a different season of the year, there's always something new to get out of it.
0: And is it some of the poems are historical and some are original, new?
1: Yes, that's right. So we've done everything from Walt Whitman to Hart Crane to Audre Lorde, but this past year, Melody prevailed upon me to have the crew read poems from my book, which is all about Gowanus, actually. It's called Find Me in the Feral Pockets.
0: And how long has that been out?
1: That came out on Leap Day of 2024.
0: Nice. And do people know of you as a poet, or is that kind of a slightly hidden part of your personality?
1: It used to be more hidden, but as I've spent time with Gowanus, people have come to realize I'm a poet, and that's somewhere near the center of my being.
0: Well, that's one of my favorite questions. If you're in a bar and you meet somebody the first time, how do you introduce yourself? What do you say you do?
1: Whew. I say, these days I say nothing and everything. And then usually shorthand that to I wear many hats. Because there's been lawyering, there's been heading nonprofits as an executive director, there's been working as a supercargo, as you know, on a sail freight vessel on the schooner Apollonia.
0: Yeah, that's right.
1: I hear from Captain Sam is coming back to Brooklyn on a cargo run in June. So, you know, if there's anyone out there who wants to ship something by wind on the Hudson, that remains an option.
0: And he's going to do 2 or 3 sailings this summer?
1: Yeah, I actually don't know the extent of what they've got planned, but that's my understanding is they will be back down here with the ship.
0: Yeah, but that's when we spent time intensely. Was when you were the supercargo, the kind of the business person, getting goods on and off the boat. I still have to show you our Slow Boat to Somewhere film about that cargo boat ride we made in French Polynesia, where the supercargo would bring an electric piano and a bunch of booze, because he had competition. He had a couple other cargo boats roaming this vast part of the South Pacific, and he was competing for business. So every time his ship was called the Curaora, and he wanted it to be known that every time the Curaora came to deliver goods, it was party time.
1: Yeah, I get it. You have to do what you have to do to get people to come down to see your ship. And in fact, John, I do, you know, we'll see if the audio works. It may not, but I do have my accordion along here. So if you need a little musical interlude, I can attempt to play.
0: Absolutely. Well, I'd be thrilled with a little music, and I'd be thrilled with a poem. So you choose.
1: Oh, sure. Okay, well, let's start with the poetry, because we know that works.
0: That's right. Well, we tried once to record, what was it, the accordion?
1: Yes. So we'll see if that works today. But let's give you a poem here first.
0: Okay.
1: This is a poem called black mayonnaise from my book, Find Me in the Feral Pockets. And again, these are all poems really about human nature and the Gowanus Canal, and thinking about humans and pollution and how it all mushes together.
0: And not to be overly crass, but so that I don't forget, how can people find the book?
1: Oh, sure. Yeah, I mean, if you Google Find Me in the Feral Pockets, or if you search on any platform, it will come up, and there's
0: many
1: places you can get it. Independent booksellers and sort of the mainstream booksellers, it's there.
0: Nice.
1: All right. Black mayonnaise. Sick rainbows swirl. Deep secrets bubble up, past percolating at low tide. And here I stand, bulkheaded, reeking, ancient timbers bowed, a sponge garden with a runoff problem. I envy you, Gowanus. We envy you, Gowanus. You have an EPA to rid you of your PCBs, a Superfund for your black mayonnaise. Would that I could, would that we would dredge ours up, omissions and failings. Dredge ours up, half-lives and toxic words. Mix sludge mountains with concrete to stabilize and cart it all away to some other state. But up through a skimming of sewage, a coal tar crest emerges, surfaces, splashing, a cormorant thought, up from impenetrable depths. Wings shiver, in spite of itself, life persists. No administrator needed.
0: And if you take that out and read it at the edge of the end of the canal, do you get a response back from the gods of the Gowanus?
1: Sometimes a cormorant will indeed fly by.
0: That's great.
1: Cormorants, they've given up most of their flying ability for their swimming ability, and so if you're out canoeing on the Gowanus and you come upon a cormorant at the end of, say, the 6th Street turning basin, an arm of the canal, the cormorant really has nowhere to go. They need such a long runway to skedaddle along the water's surface before they lift off. So I've had times where the cormorant is coming directly at me in the canoe, barely makes it up over my head as it takes off to escape, which is one of my favorite encounters out there.
0: Yeah, I love that. I was once in a watery cave in the Aleutian Islands in Alaska, and we surprised the puffins who were sleeping inside one of them. They're not great flyers, kind of like cormorants, and it came down and hit me in the head. Yeah, those are good.
1: One other thing, John, a big thing that's on the horizon here, and I don't know if word of it has reached you, but the 250th anniversary of the United States, they're celebrating in a big fashion in New York Harbor proper with Sail 250 and a parade of tall ships and a naval review, as they say it in some of these federal documents, by a figure under the protection of the U.S. Secret Service. So I can't imagine who that will be. Maybe it will be Melania, I don't know. But someone will be reviewing vessels in the harbor. And the U.S. Coast Guard, not long ago, proposed a federal rule that would have effectively banned all human power paddling across the entirety of the harbor from July 1st through July 9th of 2026.
0: And that's when this celebration is going to occur?
1: That's right. So around the 4th of July. But the Gowanus dredgers and a whole host of different groups around the harbor, New York Water Trails Alliance and others, all came together and said, this is excessive, this is arbitrary. Why are paddlers being excluded out of all the other water users around the harbor? And we organized and got comments submitted for that federal process. And we're still awaiting a definitive rule that will come down, and we'll see whether we've had an impact. And initially we've heard that the Coast Guard is looking to scale back this ban, but for folks who are waterfront people who use the water often, and especially with those human-powered paddling boat clubs around the harbor, this is a big issue. That's our peak season. We believe we have an equal right to be out on the water during this important moment in the nation's history, just as well as anyone else.
0: What do you think they're scared of from paddlers?
1: Yeah, I mean, I think because there will be many vessels in the harbor, I think they're concerned that, you know, it'll be hard to patrol the area and that there will be lots of potential for mishap. But I mean, I think a lot of the paddling groups here in the harbor are very used to working with a whole variety of users. Right now behind me, you know, Vane Brothers tugboats are right across the mouth of the canal from me, and we've got our marine radios out when we are paddling, and we're used to being part of a busy, multi-use harbor, and I think a lot of folks are around the harbor by this point now, too.
0: Yeah, it is. I've sat down there late on a Friday afternoon and watched the harbor, you know, come to life, and it is crazy sometimes. Cargo boats, passenger boats, everything from helicopters to jet skis to and everything using fossil fuels. That's really what I comment on, is other than paddlers, of course.
1: Yes, yes. I mean, the one thing, you know, Schooner Apollonia, of course, comes in with sail freight, and so does Ronda Sail coming over from France. The one thing that's out there is the Harbor Charger, which is the new electric ferry running between the tip of Manhattan and Governor's Island. That's a relatively new development that just happened, I think, within the last year, really.
0: Have you been on it, or have you seen it?
1: I have not yet been aboard, but I'm looking forward to this season to check
0: it
1: out.
0: Yeah, sounds interesting. And in terms of next steps, I guess in regard to the Gowanus, is there some date coming up this summer, fall, that you're anticipating, whether it's governmental or something to celebrate down in the hood?
1: Yeah, you know, the big thing that's happening in our kind of stomping grounds here is the Harrell Street Bridge is finally going to come back into service after being out of service for 5 years. They had to rebuild the entire abutment, and this is a really historic bridge. It's kind of the iconic heart of Gowanus in many ways. It was built in 1889 by the city of Brooklyn before it even merged with New York City proper in 1898. So it's had a long association with the neighborhood. It's also kind of an interesting form of bridge. It's called the retractile bridge. It doesn't do what most bridges does. It actually slips back into a pocket at a diagonal. So it's an idiosyncratic bridge for an idiosyncratic neighborhood.
0: Yeah, that's right.
1: And so we are all excited here that that's coming back online, because it is a way that a lot of people typically would be getting back and forth between the two parts of the neighborhood. So we're planning a big shindig to celebrate that reopening, probably in like late May or June, once that's back in service.
0: Yeah. Well, I remember the irony of being down there and filming on the Gowanus a couple times, and struck by the link between Whole Foods and this body of water, right?
1: Yes. Well, if you see it now, the uppermost reaches of the canal are now lined by 20-story towers. Like, it's really a different world, and in many ways it's kind of bifurcating the neighborhood into two different ecosystems, one of which is much more hyper dense, and what one is a little more traditional Gowanus, sort of a mix of industrial, remnant, grandfathered residential, and creatives. So we'll sort of see how this all plays out, but yeah, it is interesting when you have New York City on one hand buying out properties with the state in Staten Island, where there were surge areas during Sandy, and then on the other hand, introducing 20,000 people to buildings that are right in a chronic flood zone. It does sometimes boggle the mind how this all works policy-wise.
0: Well, it's an interesting combination of affluence and effluence.
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0: Yeah, thanks to Brad Vogel for checking in from a dock jutting into the Gowanus Canal down in Brooklyn. And thanks to Brad for the poem. One of these days we'll get him off the canal and into the studio here in Kingston to properly record him on accordion. We'll be back with more of the Green Radio Hour after these messages from Radio Kingston. It's John here. Here are some events coming up in Kingston. Tuesday, May 12th, join Friends of Kingston Library for their volunteer organization that helps Kingston Library by providing books, CDs, and DVDs, getting the vote out for library elections, and more. They're always looking for volunteers. You can join them at 6 p.m. at the library in person or over Zoom. Also Tuesday, May 12th at 7 p.m., the Hudson River Maritime Museum is hosting Connecting to History Through Wild Foods. The Hudson Valley is known for its diversity of plant species, and many of these are edible. Wild Hudson Valley will describe the ways in which they bridge the past and present by introducing the region's residents and visitors to these wild foods. Tickets are $10 for the general public and $5 for museum members. And on Thursday, May 14th, from 4 to 7 p.m., Healthcare as a Human Right is hosting one of their free wellness clinics at the Fuller Building. Participants can try some wellness practices, including acupuncture, massage, heart healing, emotion body code, Reiki, and other services. Note that not all modalities are offered at every location or every clinic. For more information about these and other events, go to the events page at radiokingston.org. And welcome back to the Green Radio Hour with John Bauermaster here on Radio Kingston, streaming live and archived always on radiokingston.org. I thought it'd be, we just heard about the Gowanus Canal, which is just down the waterways from us here in Kingston. I flash back to a conversation I had 2 years ago with a food quality assurance representative who had been, his name is Josh Farinella. 45 years old from rural Pennsylvania. His job was working as a food quality assurance operator in a seafood plant in Pennsylvania. He got offered this, what seemed like an incredible job, $300,000 a year to go to and manage a plant, and a frozen shrimp plant in India. He'd never really traveled outside the U.S., and he said, why not, to give it a shot. 1,200 employees shipping 600 tons of frozen shrimp each month to the frozen food sections of your favorite grocers. Seemed like an ideal experiment, so he went over to India. He lasted 2 months. He made $300,000 a year. The workers slept on cement floors behind locked doors. Obviously, human rights problems out the wazoo. And the shrimp that they were shipping tested positive for antibiotics, which is illegal. The owners of the plant were looking the other way. And Josh gave a call to our friend Ian Urbina, longtime New York Times reporter whose Outlaw Ocean Project chases down environmental harms to the ocean around the world. And Josh called Ian. Ian sent a crew, a video camera, over to India, and Josh documented some of the horrors he was seeing in this frozen shrimp operation, and he quit the job immediately. and Ian labeled him the whistleblower. And the reality is, you know, why is this relevant? Why is what's going on in India relevant to us here in Kingston? Well, 1 in 3 frozen shrimp is eaten by Americans, and the company Josh was working for sent $80 million worth of frozen shrimp to the United States every year. So it's going to be barbecue season. If you're tempted by those frozen shrimps in the aisles at Aldi's and Hannaford, be careful. Do look to see where it comes from. Anyway, here's an excerpt from my conversation with Josh, the whistleblower. Josh Farinella, 45-year-old Pennsylvanian from Pittston, which is a one-time mining town. After bouncing around career-wise a decade ago, Josh settled into a job in the seafood industry, specializing in food quality assurance. The India-based company he worked for, called Choice Canning, specialized in frozen shrimp, responsible for sending more than 19 million pounds of packaged shrimp to your favorite frozen food sections every year. 6 months ago, the company offered Farinella a job. Though he'd never lived or traveled abroad, they offered him the opportunity to manage one of its production facilities in India. It was a big job. More than 1,200 workers, meeting a quota of filling 40 shipping containers or more than 600 tons of shrimp each month. That's 600 tons of shrimp each month. Represented a sizable life change. His living expenses would be mostly covered and the salary was $300,000 a year. Suffice to say, Josh took the job. He would be the only American working at the plant. By comparison, the workers were recruited from some of the poorest corners of the world. Most were illiterate, and they slept on mattresses on the floor of a crowded cement dorm with a guard posted outside the door. Josh arrived in India to start his new job last October 29th. But soon into the new job, warning signs began to flash. Human rights, from living conditions to pay, were clearly illegal. The shrimp being packaged and shipped to the U.S. very often tested positive for antibiotics, used by fish farms to stave off disease, which is also illegal. It was clear to Josh that the plant's owners and managers were more than looking the other way, going as far as to falsify audits and reports and lock workers in at night. Josh had met Ian Urbina, the former New York Times reporter whose Outlaw Ocean project has become a watchdog for human rights abuses around the ocean world, when he worked in Pennsylvania. After just a couple months on the job, he was so disturbed by the way business was conducted, he contacted Ian and his team and posed some hypotheticals. Ian sent a videographer to India and Josh became the whistleblower. As of this week, anchoring a sophisticated and thorough Outlaw Ocean series on India's shrimp exporting industry. My conversation with Josh was just yesterday afternoon, giving the whistleblower a chance to tell his story. A few facts about frozen shrimp. In 2021, India exported more than $5 billion of shrimp globally. Nearly one quarter of the world's shrimp exports, 1 in 3 is consumed by Americans. But why worry about frozen shrimp carrying evidence of chemicals banned in the U.S. by the Food and Drug Administration? Because we Americans have become heavy consumers. On average, Americans devour nearly 6 pounds of shrimp a year, an amount that has doubled in a generation. In 2023, Choice Canning, the company that Josh worked for,

0: And when you say manufacturing or industry, what is the business they do there in Pennsylvania?
1: So mostly, as far as shrimp go, they would receive everything, you know, in kind of 20-pound bulk boxes, you know, from India, Thailand, Indonesia, and we would repack them into the retail packaging for customers.
0: What you were packaging was all going to grocery stores in the United States, obviously?
1: Yes, yes.
0: And well-known names. I mean, we have Hannaford's here, we have Aldi's here, obviously we have Walmart's and Costco's, but it was going to all those places.
1: Oh, all of them. You could pretty much pick a major retail chain and that shrimp is there.
0: But your job was quality assurance. What did that entail?
1: Regulatory compliance with, you know, FDA guidelines, you know, labeling, nutrition facts, food safety, and kind of the audits that different customers require.
0: And what are they looking for in terms of health or safety?
1: Food safety from, you know, top to bottom, that the facility is, you know, kept in a clean, hygienic manner, that all the workers, they go through the proper, you know, hand washing, they're wearing the proper protective equipment, that the product is all, you know, packaged, labeled properly, that it's stored properly, no chances of any kind of contamination.
0: This Choice Canning must have liked what they saw in you because they offered you a big job in India?
1: Yeah. So I left Choice Canning in Pennsylvania in 2020. And then at the end of last year, they recruited me back for that position in India.
0: In India?
1: But, yeah.
0: And had you been to India before, or was that your first time?
1: That was my first time.
0: A big salary and a good job, and you thought if you went over there for a few years, you'd be able to save up some for the future.
1: Well, that was the plan. I mean, you know, they didn't try to negotiate the $300,000 a year salary at all. And, you know, after a 5-year term over there with, you know, being over there having next to no real expenses, that was all essentially pocket money. So, yeah, but at the end of that 5 years, that would have done a lot towards, you know, retirement or semi-retirement here.
0: And what was the job? What was the job description that you accepted?
1: The general manager of a new facility, new factory that they were building over there. The factory itself, you know, the owner brought in, you know, technologies and different equipment that's never really been used in the shrimp industry. So this would have, you know, I guess kind of revolutionized how shrimp production was happening over there.
0: Americans would be familiar with is going into Costco or Walmart or Aldi's or Hannaford's or wherever and buying a plastic bag of frozen shrimp, which they then take home and thaw out and serve with a little cocktail sauce. Is that the kind of product you were shipping out?
1: Yeah, that's exactly what was being shipped out.
0: Which everyone's familiar with. So you get to India and what did you find?
1: When I got over there, I knew there was going to be, you know, maybe a month until that facility would be, you know, operational, until we could really start bringing in people, you know, getting a team together and starting to get production going. But I found that the facility was several months out from being anywhere near ready. So I wound up at a different Choice Canning facility. I was there for the whole 4.5 months that I was there, and would still be there, you know, for another few months before that new facility was close to ready.
0: Working in the new facility never worked out, so you stepped into one of their existing plants.
1: Yeah.
0: But the same job, general manager of a plant, and you had how many employees?
1: Same job, general manager of the plant. There were about 650 resident migrant workers who lived on site, and then there were an additional 500-600 local workers brought in every day.
0: Is this all farmed shrimp?
1: Yeah, it's all farmed, all aquaculture.
0: And how far away from the plant was the farm? Or were the farms, plural?
1: It drive time, 8 hours.
0: How did you like it when you first arrived? It still seemed like a good gig?
1: You know, even though it was a different facility, you know, my job is still my job. You know, it doesn't matter where.

0: it is, I'm still going to do all of it to the best of my ability. So I stayed positive, you know, throughout everything initially.
1: In the end, you were only there 4 to 5 months?
0: I landed in India, I want to say October 19th, and I got back to the States here on February 16th.
1: And what were your first hints that you, when did you first start seeing things that were made you slightly uncomfortable, both on the human rights and human resources and then on the food quality end?
0: The first thing that kind of, I don't know, set off some alarm bells was a text in the middle of the night from, you know, a manager who was on site saying there's one of the migrant workers, you know, trying to climb over the wall to escape the factory compound because security wouldn't let her leave and her labor contractor wanted her to pay money to be able to leave.
1: So she was basically imprisoned.
0: She wasn't able to leave, you know, if like she wanted to.
1: Right. But you did describe later in your conversations with the Outlaw Ocean team that some workers were working 7 days a week and hadn't had a day off in a year.
0: Yeah. There was a large group of the migrant workers hadn't had a day off in over a year. So people were, you know, kind of asking me if I was able to organize something to give them a day off so they could all go out in town and you know, do something together.
1: Josh, were you the only American there in management?
0: Yes, I was.
1: My understanding was that they weren't getting paid even minimum wage?
0: No, they weren't. There was one point in, you know, the middle of December where I was trying to renegotiate with the labor contractors a higher wage for the workers, and they were getting paid 350 rupees per day, and I tried to raise it to 400 rupees per day.
1: Which is how much? How much in dollars?
0: About 82 rupees to the dollar, so $4 and change, $5
1: a day.
0: Yeah.
1: Yep. But if you brought those issues of human rights concerns up with some of your fellow management folks, what was their reaction? Or maybe you didn't bring it up. I don't know.
0: No. I definitely brought it up. You know, in the case of raising the wages, after I proposed the raise to 400 rupees, HR came back to me and said, hey, if you're going to increase it, you have to increase it to at least 450 because that's the government mandated minimum wage. I was kind of confused.
1: Well, it must have been interesting because you're brand new to the job, and I'm sure you start seeing things that made you slightly uncomfortable, both again on the workers front, but also then on the food quality front, of which you were something of an expert, having done that back at the job in the States. I mean, you knew good quality versus questionable quality.
0: Right. And you know, not even in terms of, you know, good quality versus questionable quality. It's, you know, in terms of legal and illegal. I mean, there's no gray area there in that, you know, specifically regarding the antibiotics in the shrimp that were being exported from India to the U.S. The FDA is very clear that those are banned.
1: And in India, what's the law regarding antibiotics in farmed fish and other farmed food?
0: Domestically, I they're allowed to use them. It all depends on where they're going to be sent to.
1: But shrimp that they're sending in those plastic bags to the United States are not to contain pharmaceuticals. That's the law of the
0: correct. That is the law.
1: That's the law of the Food and Drug Administration here in the States.
0: Yes,
1: but were they knowingly then sending those shrimps with antibiotics, and just hoping that they would slide under the radar, so to speak?
0: Yeah, that's pretty much exactly what was happening. You know, there were times where we would have, you know, all this raw material in the factory, all the shrimp, and it would already be packed for the customer over here, and we'd get a lab report back saying, "Hey, this is positive for antibiotics." I would reach out to one of the owners and say, "Hey, what do you want me to do with this?" And the answer was always, "Ship it." ship it.
1: So they were testing it, and did sometimes that test come back without evidence of antibiotic, or was it pretty much all filled with evidence of antibiotics?
0: There are plenty of tests that are negative for antibiotics.
1: Okay, so it's not all the shrimp.
0: Correct. It's not all of it. But what where you mentioned being able to slide it past
1: the
0: FDA
1: radar,
0: inspectors.
1: So to speak.
0: Yeah.
1: Right.
0: Yeah. So the FDA is only pulling maybe 1% of the containers for any kind of sampling. And in those containers, only about 10 to 20% of any given container might have antibiotic positive shrimp in it.
1: And that's when,
0: so now
1: that's
0: your chances are even lower.
1: That's the ones that's arrived in the United States.
0: Yeah.
1: And who are the suppliers? Do you have, in a facility that big, have you got dozens or hundreds of suppliers bringing you shrimp, or is it smaller than that, smaller in number?
0: No, there are a lot of suppliers, and where it gets kind of dicey is, there are certifications that the factory has to have, to be able to sell to the customers here. And there's two sets of documents that were maintained. One showed all of these, about 20 shrimp farms that were also all certified and, supposed to be good to go. And that's the list of suppliers that you would show to auditors. But in reality, there was a completely different list of suppliers we actually used. And those suppliers were all, unregistered, They didn't appear anywhere in documentation that you would show to somebody.
1: And the other management that you were working with was used to this system, and how did they kind of educate you on how to proceed?
0: So there was an email that went out about from somebody in the quality assurance department saying, hey, we need to pay attention to there's antibiotic issues with some of the feeds that are being used, and we're starting to see antibiotic material come in. And I ask, if we're only purchasing from these certified farms, that means we shouldn't get any kind of antibiotic material in. So how is it that we are? And that's when I was told, yeah, we only buy from these unregistered, non-certified farms.
1: We only buy.
0: Yeah.
1: Yeah. And was there kind of when they explained that to you, did it kind of come with a big wink?
0: Well, yeah. In one of the text exchanges that I had, that quality assurance manager kind of included a brag of, well, now you understand how good this department is to be able to get this kind of paperwork and documentation that looks this legitimate.
1: Interesting. And you're just working at one manufacturing facility, of which there are dozens, hundreds across India and outside of India, who are shipping shrimp both to the U.S. and around the world.
0: Yeah. I was just at one of many.
1: You've been there for a month or two. You've identified some concerns about human rights abuses and low pay, et cetera. You're getting some interesting, weird vibe about them kind of looking the other way when antibiotics are discovered in the product, etc. What do you start thinking about, or when do you start thinking about sharing this story? I mean, it's a bold decision.
0: So I really started thinking about sharing this when it became clear to me that none of these instances were like a one-off. Once I saw that it's this consistent pattern of doing the wrong thing. Like there was no point where, ownership said, hey, we need to stop this. Josh, focus on doing the right thing. That never happened. Anytime an issue was brought up, it was just, okay, go with it. I reported directly to the owners.
1: And did you bring up these issues with the owners? And if so, what was their response?
0: Yeah, in terms of the antibiotic positive shrimp, it was always just go ahead and ship it.
1: That was it?
0: Yeah, there were never really any other questions. In terms of, workers not being paid properly, the owner of the company did send an email, you know, I'm shocked, I can't believe this is happening, Choice always pays what they're supposed to pay. And shortly after that email, the VP of HR chimed in and copied the legal team on it and said, sir, we're paying them exactly how you told us to pay them, because we weren't going to be here long and you said we didn't need to pay them that much. Yeah, but at the time of that email, you know, Choice had been using that factory for almost 2 years.
1: Are you butting heads with people? Are you getting along with people? I'm kind of interested in what that felt like to be kind of starting to either thinking about sharing the story beyond the walls of the factory or considering it at least. There's some in the Outlaw Ocean reporting, there are some audio tapes that you must have made of like secret recordings. I mean, you must have started thinking about, I want to do something about this.
0: I definitely started thinking that I wanted to do something, that I needed to do something about it. I mean, it's something that, you know, people need to know. You know, the consumers over here, you know, everybody's spending their hard-earned money on a product that you shouldn't even have to ask yourself if it's safe.
1: How unsafe is it?
0: So the FDA banned antibiotics in aquaculture products. You know, one of the reasons is possible carcinogenic effects. Farmers would use it to, I mean, so they don't have a loss of their crop.
1: What's infecting the shrimp?
0: There's just various diseases that shrimp could pick up that would affect the quality.
1: Yeah, and that is spread around very quickly and easily in farming situations.
0: Yeah.
1: And so ultimately, how did you approach the bosses and let them know that you were not just dissatisfied with the quality of work going on, but that you were going to do something about it and that you were going to share the story? Did you go to them and explain, or how did that go?
0: No, I didn't. You know, by that point, I already knew, you know, after asking so many questions, that nobody was going to change anything, that they were perfectly content with doing the wrong thing on a regular basis.
1: Hmm. Well, thanks to Josh Farinella for checking in from India with that whistleblower story. For more of Josh's stories and others, check out theoutlawocean.com. That's it for the Green Radio Hour with John Bauermaster for this Sunday. We'll see you next week.
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6: 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Sunny skies this afternoon with a high in the upper 50s. Stay tuned next. 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
7: Hi, everybody. 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It's 1490 WKNY, and you are listening to Sports Talk. 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You're awesome, baby.
8: Good afternoon, everyone. Welcome to Sport Talk on this Sunday. We're going to have talk with Hans Hansen from College Logic in just a couple minutes or so. Hans, a longtime guest on Sport Talk. We haven't heard from him in a while. Good to have Hans on. We'll talk to him in just a minute or so. But if you have not heard, Zach Short has been traded again from the Washington Nationals, and he's back with one of his original clubs, the Detroit Tigers. Zach is now back with the team he played for several years. In fact, in an interview that I saw yesterday with Tiger manager A.J. Hinch, he said that Zach Short will be welcomed back to the Tiger organization. Zach is now assigned to the Tigers' AAA Farm Club, and he hopes to be back with the Tigers in the major leagues in hopefully several weeks. We'll see what happens. How about the Yankees yesterday? Cody Bellinger went 4-for-4 with 2 homers and 4 RBIs, and he led the New York Yankees to a 9-4 win over the Baltimore Orioles at the stadium. And the Yankees and the Orioles again this afternoon. First pitch is 1:35 p.m. Mets lost last night out in Los Angeles. The Angels snapped their 7-game losing streak. They beat the Mets 4-3. Did you watch the game last night from Boston Garden? It took 44 years, but the Philadelphia 76ers have finally beaten the Boston Celtics in a playoff series. Philadelphia surprised not only the Celtics, but all those Celtic fans last night. Joel Embiid had some career game for the 76ers, and they won that game 109-100. So they move on tomorrow night, the Knicks and the Celtics, in their first playoff game. And Cameron Young, he is in the lead down at the Cadillac Championship down in Doral, Florida. He shot a 2-under-70 yesterday. He's 15-under, and he's looking pretty good at this point. And how about the Kentucky Derby? Colton Tempo was just about in last place. He wins the Kentucky Derby in 2 minutes, 2.27 seconds. His odds were 23-1, but the best thing out of all of it, Sherry Duval is the first female trainer to ever win the Kentucky Derby. Sherry was born in Saratoga, New York, up at Saratoga Springs. She's been around in the horse racing business for many years. And congratulations to her, the first female to win the Kentucky Derby. About 3 minutes after the hour of noontime here on this Sunday afternoon on Sport Talk, and we will go to the sports line. And my good friend Hans Hansen from College Logic is with us. Hans, welcome to Sport Talk.
9: Well, hello, Dan. And as always, it's always great to be here with you and talk with you. And just to follow up on two of those quick little stories, the Kentucky Derby, I'm not even so much a horse racing fan, even though I used to be, but that was an amazing race, period. The race was great. And of course, that horse beat the favorite by just a head there at the end. And Cameron Young, by the way, he's a tremendous young golfer. I think he's going to be the next Scottie Scheffler.
8: I agree.
9: That's my prediction for his career ahead. He's just tremendous. Anyway.
8: And yep. I would just like to add two things to that. Cameron Young, he's in my golf pool, and I picked him to win this week, so my fingers are crossed on that. And, and the other thing is, let's go back to that Kentucky Derby. You know, when you looked at the trainer, Sherry Duval, and she had a horse 23-1, and she's just happy to be in the Kentucky Derby. And there was about 6 horses there that, you know, were 4-1, 5-1, 6-1. And then the surprise on her face when that horse finished. And they asked her about the race, and she said she was just looking at the times of, you know, the first quarter, the half, three quarters. And she was just as surprised as everyone else. And to see that, just shocked look on her face, knowing she is going down in history. Kind of gave you chills, and it, you know, it's the fastest 2 minutes in racing and in sports in general. But what a great, great victory for Golden Tempo and Sherry Duval. It's the trainer and even the jockey. You know, great, great, great.
9: The jockey was crying. Of course, he edged out his brother at the finish line, who was on the favorite horse, and she could hardly breathe.
8: Yeah.
9: When they interviewed her, she could hardly take a deep breath. Yeah. Her cheeks were as red as can be. Her face was as big of a smile as you've ever seen. And she really could hardly take a breath. She was in total amazement. And that was really a great story, because nobody could have foreseen that up until the last 10 seconds of the race.
8: And her husband is big in horse racing. He is one of the guys that, you know, matches horses up and thoroughbreds and everything. And I thought she told a dynamite story. She, in 2007, she was at the crossroads of her life, and she didn't know what direction she wanted to go in. And she mentioned to her husband that maybe she wants to start her own training business with thoroughbreds. And he said to her, "You can do it." She says, "I don't think I can." And he said, "Go for it." And look at her today. How many years later, the first female to win the Kentucky Derby as a trainer.
9: Yeah.
8: Wow, great
9: story.
8: That's
9: a great sports story. And, a lot of great sports stories these days, Dan.
8: So I was chuckling to myself several days ago when you sent me the spreadsheet, and it reminded me of, it kind of scared me at first, because I haven't seen a spreadsheet like that since I retired, where I used to deal with spreadsheets every day. But the spreadsheet that Hand sent me was a spreadsheet of universities in the United States of America and what they charge per year for students to go there. And I'll be honest with you, I was in absolute shock. Now, we've talked that Duke is going to $100,000 a year and a couple other schools, but there's so many schools that are up over 75, 85, 95, 100. When you show the spreadsheet to potential students that you are with and their parents see this, what's the overall response?
9: Well, almost similar to yours. Now, also on that spreadsheet, you saw the acceptance rate
8: right
9: of schools.
8: Yes, I wanted to talk about that.
9: And the conversion rate, which is conversion of acceptances into actual enrollments. That combination of numbers right there, the acceptance rate, lower the acceptance rate with a higher conversion, which means more people enroll, a higher percentage of people enroll from those who are accepted. When you have that lower acceptance, higher conversion, then that's the business and financial equation that allows tuition to increase and scholarships to decrease. So those are like correlating numbers. So when the spreadsheet you're referring to, I track the top 250 colleges in the country, and I track a lot of data about those colleges. And yes, when I put together a college list, I'll have, let's say, 15 colleges on there, and they will see the different acceptance rates, and they'll see the different costs. And so when I construct a college list that is a good fit college list, the people have to see that all the schools aren't like 5 or 6 or 7% acceptance rates, and all the schools aren't 90 or 100,000 with no scholarship opportunity. Therefore, when they see 15 schools that I put together for them, there has to be a mix. In other words, there cannot be all high reach premium elite schools, because a lot of families will just target those high so-called elite schools. Now, that's not a strategy, just to target high-end elite single-digit acceptance rate schools. Now, when you start to, so we understand that, like you said, Duke, we understand that Princeton and, you know, Penn and you know, there are 20 or 30 of those, and those are not the surprise. But you see schools like Fordham University, Syracuse University, Emory University. These schools and many more are all over 90,000. What they're doing, and Dan, we've talked about this for the last 15 years. These are excellent schools. In perception and in ranking, they're dropped behind the so-called elite schools. What do? They chase up the price. They are market followers. So Georgetown and Duke and Stanford and those schools, they're all the market leaders. They run the price up. So there are 20 or 30 that you kind of can understand a little bit that run the price up. And then what you saw there are about 50 other schools that follow the leader. And they just march their price up accordingly. And you have these schools that are very good schools, but 90,000 times 4 years, plus about $20,000 worth of price increases over those 4 years, plus travel expenses. There are right now 60 to 70 schools that will cost $400,000 for a four-year education. And that's just not affordable to 99% of the general public. Mm. Now, these schools, they love to preach, oh, we'll give you financial aid. Well, the financial aid they give to make those schools affordable is a student loan, which by definition does not qualify for financial aid. Financial aid, by pure definition, are dollars that are not paid back. So a school can charge $90,000 to $100,000, and maybe they give a $5,000 or $10,000 token scholarship. Not the elite schools, but the second tier schools will. And then, so that's, let's just say that nets at $80,000 or $85,000. Then they offer the parents a $70,000 student loan for the first year, and they send them a financial package that says, total cost $90,000, $5,000, or let's just say $10,000 scholarship, $70,000 student loan, net amount due is $10,000. The deception is parents are thinking that they just got an $80,000 package and they only have to pay $10,000. And the truth is, they only have to pay $10,000 right now, but they have to pay the $70,000 starting 5 years from now. So that's the trickery into falsely leading parents into thinking they can afford these schools. So naturally, I don't like that. Now, just to add, if you take the top 25 premier elite schools, Ivy League schools and NESCAC schools, which are like Middlebury and Amherst and a few of those schools, and you take those schools, they're all $95,000 to $100,000 a year. In all of college, they account for 8% of the student population. So 8% of all college attending students are enrolled in those top 25 or so elite schools. However, the recent research showed that those 8% of the students who attend those schools wind up carrying 30% of the total student loan of all students. So 8% of the students have 30% of all the student loans
8: Wow.
9: Of the students, of all the students. That is all part of what I call a deception, but those schools call it the prestige of elite schools. Yes, they're excellent universities, but they deceive the parents in many ways. That's just one of the ways. And to get them to buy into their business model, which now says, pay us $400,000 for 4 years, and at the end of the 4 years, you'll have a degree, a certificate, a piece of paper that you can put in a frame and put and hang up on your office wall or at home and proudly display to the world how great you are because you have a degree from their elite, prestigious university. Albeit, you might not have a job, and maybe you graduated in a degree that is irrelevant to the current times. Let's just say 2020s and 2030s. Now, Dan, I know I'm going off on a little tangent here, but when we started having these calls together, if we go back 15 to 20 years, there were about 200 different majors that students could choose from, and that's a lot. And then a few years later, oh, they went up to 300. I remember one night we were talking, and the number was like 305. This was like 8 or 10 years ago. Well, right now, there are 500 different wow. majors being offered at universities and colleges across the country. A lot of the new majors are relevant, but a vast amount number of total majors are irrelevant. They're irrelevant in terms of today's world and how do you earn a living or make a career in today's world. Mm. And those so-called elite universities are full of irrelevant majors.
8: We're talking to Hans Hansen tonight, this afternoon on Sport Talk. I just wanted to stop you there for a minute. And the reason being, this is a true story. So, and I know I'm going to give you a lot of time on this one because this is right up your alley. So about a month ago, I'm out to dinner with some friends and I turned to my friend and I said, how's your granddaughter doing in school? And she said, well, she said, this May, she's graduating. And I said, no way. 4 years has gone by that quick? Yes. And I'm going up to the graduation. It's a very elite school. You mentioned it already this afternoon up in Massachusetts. And I said, well, what are her plans when she graduates? Does she have a job? And the response was no, but we're not too worried about it because the school is working on it.
9: Well, that's part of the deception. Now, I just have to share this. So, the word prestige, these schools, they claim to be prestigious, and people love this word, prestigious. And I asked them, what is the root definition, what is the root word in prestigious? And people have to think about it, but then they go, presto. Or I have to tell them, it's presto. Yes, presto is the root word of prestigious, and the root definition of presto is deception. So the root definition of prestigious is deception. Mm. And I wrote an article last year talking about the deception. And at these universities, where have you ever heard presto? Well, anybody who's been to a magic act, at the end, there's a guy with a hat, and he reaches in the hat. What does he pull out, Dan?
8: He pulls out,
9: out a nice, big, fluffy, white rabbit
8: right
9: out of the hat and says,
8: Presto.
9: And the people who are attending these schools, this woman who you mentioned, who she said the school is working on it, what she is banking on, counting on, depending on, however you want to call it, is that her daughter graduates, and upon graduation, the rabbit is going to be pulled out of the hat. Presto, out of nowhere, a wonderful, high-paying job floats down from the heavens into their lap. Presto. That's what they're banking on. And the thing that is kind of sad about it is whether that granddaughter gets a job or not is not up to the school. It's not the school's job to get them jobs. It's the family. It's the student. It's the student's job and responsibility to prepare themselves to be qualified for pay and to have the experience, knowledge, skills, and abilities to be worthy of pay and to position themselves to get a job, to go through internships while she's at school, to have face-to-face interviews while she's in school. That's how you get jobs. For this mom to say, I'm not worried about it. The school, that's somebody else. The school is going to take care of it for us, is so naive. And it's really, really amazing that well-intending parents, intelligent parents, sometimes very successful parents, can sit there and say, well, somebody else will take care of this for us. We don't have to worry about it. And what becomes predictable then is the student graduates and in short time will be back at home, living at home, unemployed. And after that stays that way for 6 months, their next course of action is to register for a 2-year Master of Science program somewhere. They can't get a job, so what do they do within a year? They decide that the only thing they can, the best thing they can do is go to graduate school for another couple hundred thousand, by the way. So that becomes the predictable path, and it's predictable for those people, but it doesn't have to be our story, right, Dan? It's not going to be the story of the people we know, the story of the people we influence. If you remember when I started this work 20 years ago, I started it on the basis of teaching young people how to take ownership of their life. And I use college as the platform for doing it. The way our kids and grandkids can be successful here in the latter 2020s and the 2030s is from a young age, 14, 15, 16, 17 years old, for them to become self-reliant, to rely on themselves, right? Not to be dependent on the guidance counselor is going to take care of it for us or the college is going to take care of it for us. Become self-reliant, to take ownership of the process, and in doing so, take ownership of the outcome. And for the students who can do that, they are equally as predictable to be successful as the ones otherwise. So success is, to me, highly predictable. And coming home and living at home, unemployed, disenchanted, that's also predictable. So we have to work to predict or to put young people on a upward trajectory of success, of a success path. And that's what we do. Day after day after day, Dan.
8: And that number or percentage rate, and correct me if I'm wrong, but I think the last time I looked, wasn't it 80% of college graduates in the last 10 years are unemployed or underemployed, which they are employed, but not in what they went to school for. Am I reading that correctly?
9: Hey, yes. When we go out and we want to get a cup of coffee and we go to Starbucks, whatever, we appreciate them making the drink perfect for us, and we know we're going to pay $6 or $7 or $8 for a cup of coffee or a latte or something, and we appreciate the barista to make a nice cup of coffee for us. But you don't have to go to college for 4 years, spend $200,000 or $300,000 or $400,000 to come home and go get a job as a barista, and that's what a lot of people do.
8: And
9: obviously not just.
8: No, I'm sorry, go on.
9: Well, obviously not just as a barista, but they come back and take basically minimum wage jobs just to make some money. And these are jobs totally unrelated to their studies. And that's been a Georgetown study that's been current for 10 years, and it really hasn't changed.
8: Yeah,
9: 80% of the freshmen heading off to college in September, coming up, graduating high school this year, let's just say, 80% of them, number one, most of them will take 5 years to earn their four-year degree. But when they do graduate, 80% will be unemployed or underemployed, and most of those people will be living at home. And when that is the case, they are disenchanted, and you rarely hear from them or their parents. But when you have proactive, see that those are people who are reactive. They're reacting to what other people are supposed to be doing for them. But my students are taught how to be proactive, to be involved, be engaged, take ownership, do the things that other students don't want to do, separate yourself from the others, become global-minded and worldly aware, which most college students are not. Become global-minded, worldly aware, and be involved and engaged in your activities, and have a deep passion and desire for what you're studying and the types of careers it might lead to. Do the internships between your sophomore year and junior year, and between your junior year and senior year. And when the time comes, there's a good chance you'll have good quality job offers.
8: And just to close out, going back to the placement rates, I noticed that in your College Logic, you have made the statement that no college in the United States has anywhere near a placement rate of 90%.
9: But when I do live seminars, and let's just say that there are 30 or 40 kids, which means there are 60 or 70 parents. And I just get started and I ask them, you know, let's say these are parents of 10th and 11th graders. And I ask them, how many of you all been on college visits? And about half of them raise their hand. And I ask them, how many of you sat in on, you know, taken tours and sat in on information sessions? And the same half the people raise their hand and they say they do, they have. And I ask them, when they tell you about their job placement rate, what do they say about it? And I just go around the room and ask 6 or 7 or 8 people, and they go, oh, 95%, oh, 90%, 95, 90, 95. They're all 90, 95. You know, I hear it 6 or 7 or 8 times. And then I say, okay, when you hear that, how does it make you feel? They all say, it makes me feel that the college is worth it. So naturally, Dan, that's why they say it. So at that moment, I will just take a breather for a moment, and I'll say exactly what you just said. I'll say, let me share something with you. Never in the history of this country has a college ever had a 90% job placement rate or higher. In fact, no college has ever been anywhere close to it. And another fact is there aren't any colleges today who track it. So if you, there's not, there's an admissions department and all these finance departments, all these other departments. There's no department of job placement or tracking job placement. The college is not going to spend $1 on tracking job placement. So nobody tracks it. So I say, and if you ask the person who said it, how do you track it? If the person was honest with you, they would say, because this is what they've said to me, they would say, we don't know how it's tracked. We're just told to say it. And if they're being honest, which they would never do this to the general public, but people in admissions offices have told me this, we say it because we know they will believe it. And that's what good, well-intending, intelligent, successful parents, that's how gullible they are. It's the epitome of fake news. It began before the world of fake news as we know it today exists. Colleges have known for a long time they have a psychological advantage over parents because the parents are involved in something that pertains to their child, so they have an emotional interest, an emotional stake, and colleges know that they can say certain things or have parents do certain things that support the business model or best interests of the university at many times a very high cost to the families and or the kids. They know that if they say it, whatever it is, they say it, the parents will believe it. And not only will they believe it, Dan, you go into a coffee shop and you'll hear parents who went on a college trip yesterday and telling their friends, oh, we were over here at Brown University yesterday, or we were wherever, and they say this. They have a 95% job placement rate and this and that. And so they say it, the parents believe it, and then they come back and the parents share it with their friends.
8: We are talking to Hans Hansen on this Sunday afternoon here on Sport Talk. Hans, don't go away. We're going to take a quick time out. We'll be back with more Sport Talk right after this.
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8: We are back on Sport Talk on the Sunday afternoon. 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First one is Friday, May 8th from 9 a.m. to 3 p.m. at the YMCA. And the YMCA here in Kingston is located at 507 Broadway. 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It's a Sunday here on Sport Talk. We're talking to Hans Hansen from College Logic. Hans, before we go on any further, for our listeners out there, best way to contact Hans Hansen at College Logic.
9: 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And if you do that, then I'll send you some templates and scripts to help you navigate the college process.
8: So I want to say,
9: and by the way, Dan, yeah. I just want to say I've been a big fan of the Kingston YMCA going back many, many years, back into the 80s and the 90s. They always provided a great community service.
8: They sure have. They do a great job right here in Kingston. So, Hans, several days ago, sent me a link, and it's from a 40-minute podcast. And I want to tell you, Hans, besides looking real dapper on the podcast, I thought this podcast sums up so much of what you do. Now, you had a financial guy talk to you, a financial guy that obviously you know, you helped his son out. But when you talk about the investment in college, and we just talked about it, Georgetown's up at 100,000 right now, Duke's at 100,000, these prestigious schools. But the financial guy, and you talk so much about, if you're going to spend a whole bunch of money on a house, what is your return on that? And that's what you're all about, getting the return from your college experience, which will lead you into the rest of your life of a great career and a great life. But this, I think it's 42 or 40-minute podcast. It is a great podcast, and the financial guy asks all the right questions, and it really sums up everything that you do.
9: Well, thank you for that. Yeah, his name is Lawrence Sprung, and yeah, he's the owner of Midland Financial, and he is a wealth manager for his own business. And I've worked with his kid, his son, and he was one of the first parents who mentioned to me, it was like 10 years ago, I'm looking for a return on investment. Now, I hear that maybe one out of, I've worked with several hundred families. I've heard that less than 10 times. I'm looking for a return on my investment. So I've always said this. Parents will get much better outcomes and results for college and from college if they treat this process like buying a house. But no, they don't. They treat it like buying a car. So let me just explain the quick difference. You go on a car lot, go visit a car dealership. What happens? A salesperson comes and speaks with you. And that person is like an expert on the different cars, let's just say, that they offer. And yes, we ask them questions. And They have answers. So they are our source of information. And then we decide if we want to buy it or not. And they give us a pricing package, just like colleges do. And let's say we choose to purchase it. We know that we pay whatever, let's just say $30,000 or $40,000 for a vehicle. We know that right off the lot, there's a declining value

0: So now you're just right then and there, you're buying into the college process, the college system. You sign up for a tour, you show up, you take a tour, you get led around by usually a graduate student, and you hear what they want you to hear, and you see what they want you to see, and you then, for the next several months, you then communicate with the college, and you do what they tell you to do, just like a car salesman. You do what they tell you, you listen to their advice, and you take it for what it is, and then you make your decision, and you wonder why there's actually a decline in the value, not a return on the investment. Now, to contrast that with buying a house, when you go buy a new house, what do you do? Do you go straight to the seller all the time? Do you communicate only with the seller? Only do what the seller tells you? If the seller tells you that the basement is good and the roof is good and they tell you all these things, do you just take it for what they tell you? No, of course not. You get a lawyer. You have a realtor. You have a banker. You have an inspector. You have a market evaluation. You have these professional resources to make sure that what you're buying is worth it. You buy a home in an area that has a good school system. You do all this due diligence so that you know that one day when it's time to sell the house, there will be appreciation on the house and you'll have a return on your investment. Parents don't do that. Why don't they do that when it comes to college? Because they think they can operate and navigate this on their own. In other words, they don't have an oversight committee. So when you buy a house and you go to a bank to get a mortgage, you have an oversight committee that's going to make sure that, number one, you can afford it, and number two, there's market value that substantiates the price. Well, when parents are left to their own devices, affordability, market price, they worry less about that than they do, oh, this is where my child wants to go. We owe it to our child to find the money to go here. They pay much more time and attention to appeasing and satisfying their child as opposed to investing, which you're doing when you're buying college. Investing, you're the buyer, they are the seller. They spend much less time doing the due diligence to make sure that of what outcomes are possible and what you have to do to achieve those outcomes, and how do you get a return? What is the process, the 4-year process, so that when you graduate, you do get a job, you do have a return on investment. But parents don't do that. They're much more worried about appeasing the child. Oh, my son or my daughter wants to go there or here or wherever it is, without taking into account all these major factors. So they treat the process like buying a car when they need to treat the process like buying a house.
1: We are talking to Hans Hansen on this Sunday afternoon from College Logic. And of course, Hans, there's plenty of opportunity right here in the Hudson Valley. We're looking at Marist College, SUNY New Paltz, Mount St. Mary's, SUNY Ulster, SUNY Dutchess. There's opportunities here for college at a reasonable cost.
0: Well, I love that because, as you know, I lived there for 25 years, and you could put a pin right in the middle of Kingston and draw a circle 60 or 70 miles around it. And there are 10 to 15 different colleges and universities that are wonderful opportunities and excellent options to achieve the goals and desires of these families and kids.

0: And you just mentioned some of them. And you have the state university system, you know, SUNY Albany, SUNY New Paltz, SUNY Binghamton. That's, of course, that's a couple hundred miles away. But the SUNY system is an excellent, lower-cost college option for New York State residents. And then you have some wonderful private schools, like Marist is an it's Marist University now, and it is an awesome university. Sophisticated students, serious-minded students, excellent studies. The students are have opportunities to be involved, to get internships, and to get their desired outcomes. So, not to be faked out by their posted price of $70,000-$75,000. I can get students $15,000 to $20,000 scholarship there, and students can go to school at Marist for $55,000. So, all right, let's back up for a second. They can go to school at these SUNY schools for $30,000. They can go to school at Marist for $50,000-$55,000, or Siena at $50,000-$55,000. Now Vassar is there, but that's going to cost more, and that's going to be $70,000 or $75,000. And then you have some smaller private schools like Mount St. Mary's College, just outside of Newburgh. And for students who want like a career in healthcare services to become a nurse, you can go to school there for probably $40,000 a year, get an excellent targeted education, targeted towards becoming, let's say, an RN, and for a much lower price than other private schools, you can get a great education and a nice job afterwards. And so those are all options that are $25,000 or $30,000 up to, let's say, $50,000 or $60,000. There's a nice range of those. And if you move slightly into Connecticut or Massachusetts or Pennsylvania, we have the same kind of situation. You just have you have 15 more opportunities or options when you add little extra travel into it. But then what you and I have talked about so many times, Dan, that is just so missed out by parents and kids are the junior colleges, like Ulster County Community College, Dutchess County Community College, Orange County Community College, Hudson Valley up in Albany, Hudson Valley Community College. These are tremendous community colleges. New York State has the top, they're in the top three or four states in the country when it comes to a community college system and how it works, and the high level of education provided in these community colleges. And then their pathway to a state university. So when you are connected, well, when you are attending one of these community colleges, you are then connected to the SUNY system of the state universities, Albany, Binghamton, Buffalo, New Paltz, and those. So it's a natural pathway to spend 2 years at any of these wonderful community colleges for really not much more than a handful of thousand of dollars per year. And then, so you can save $100,000 for the first 2 years and then get entry into a SUNY school for $30,000. And you can put together an excellent educational path that probably doesn't cost anything more than $80,000 for 4 years. So do you have to pay $400,000? No. Can you get a great education and a job for less than $100,000, you can when you leverage the local community colleges. Now, why don't more people do it? Because parents and kids are worried about their own status. They feel like they're compromising their status or their ego gets bruised if they can't proclaim that their child is going to a great university. It's almost like they're almost ashamed to say, when people ask them, where's your daughter going to school next year? They, instead of being proud and saying, hey, my daughter's going to be going to Ulster Community College, for 2 years, and then from there she can move into a four-year school. Dan, let me share this one last thing on this. I've had students get into Cornell from these four-year colleges, from these two-year colleges. So if you go to one of these, to Ulster or Dutchess, any of these schools, and you commit yourself to your studies and you get a GPA at 3.8 or better for 2 years, you can get accepted into schools like Cornell. Once you have that, they don't look at your high school transcript or your SATs. They just look at your college transcript, 3.8, and these students, I've gotten them into Cornell, I've gotten them into University of Virginia, and wonderful schools like that.
1: So
0: coming out of these schools.
1: So my story is my younger sister, much more intelligent than me. Well, she rode the railroad train just as you just said. 2-year degree, SUNY Ulster. 4-year degree, UConn. Got her master's at SUNY New Paltz and got her doctorate degree at Fordham University. And where did she start, Hans? SUNY Ulster.
0: Right. That is what you call a path to success and satisfaction. And that may not serve the status, needs, or interests of parents, but I really don't care about that at all. Dan, as you know, we're here to help students live the life that they want for themselves. It certainly doesn't have to start at an expensive 4-year university as an 18-year-old, 2 or 3 months departed from their high school, when many of these students aren't ready for it to begin with. There are those become paths of becoming overwhelmed, and that leads nowhere. We want a path of success and satisfaction, and there are different ways to do it, but you just described one of the very successful ways of doing it.
1: So I got 2 minutes before I let you go. What a great show we had. So much great information. But as we end it, I guess what you talk about at the end of your discussion with students and parents as you begin this process of getting them in the right school and at the right price for the parent, as I said, I got about 2 minutes. You can talk about it quickly. Is the right fit for the student and the right fit for the parent?
0: Thanks, Dan. The right fit is what's important. That's the most important. The two biggest costly mistakes families make, they go to the wrong college or they study the wrong major. Those mistakes can cost a family $100,000 or $200,000. The right fit is where a child is inspired every day when they wake up. When they wake up to the sights, the sounds, and the smells of their environment, and they're inspired by it. If they're inspired by it, and they love being there, and they're working their studies hard, it's the right fit for them. That is the way to gain success and satisfaction. Now, if it's at a school that's bankrupting the parents, then it's not the right fit school. It has to be both. It has to be the right fit for the student and the right fit for the parents. If the parents tell me in the beginning their budget's $50,000 a year for college, I will not let them spend more than $50,000 a year. It has to fit the budget. If we find a school that's motivating and inspiring to the student and it fits the parents' budget, we have the right fit. And when you have the right fit, we have a high likelihood of success and satisfaction. And that's a wonderful result.
1: Quickly, best way to get a hold of Hans Hansen at College Logic.
0: Thank you, Dan. My website is mycollegelogic.com. So my email is my first name, H-A-N-S, Hans at mycollegelogic.com. Thank you, Dan. I always appreciate it. I always appreciate you, and I appreciate being here with you today.
1: How's that bass guitar playing? Pretty good?
0: Oh, it's fantastic. I'm playing for the veterans. My band, you know, is a veteran-dedicated band. We're playing May 29th at the Westport VFW, which is a veterans organization in Westport. So we're playing Friday night after Memorial Day, and we're going to raise several thousand dollars for the veterans. So I love that. Thank you.
1: Hey, thank you for taking some time out on this Sunday afternoon and be part of Sport Bye. Talk. Hey, we'll do it again. It's been many years that you've been on this program with so much great information. Hans, thank you. Enjoy the rest of your Sunday.
0: You as well. Thank you, Dan.
1: Hans Hansen from College Logic. Check it out. Boy, I'll tell you, he has done some great work over the years with college students, high school and college students. This is Dan Reinhardt. Have a good Sunday afternoon. We'll see you next Sunday right here on Sport Talk.

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3: 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For this afternoon, sunshine mixing with a few clouds, high in the upper 50s. Clear, chilly tonight, upper 30s to around 40. Beautiful day on Monday, sunshine, upper 60s to around 70. 52 degrees right now, partly sunny skies in Kingston. It's time for Tutto Italiano, and hosting this week is Leonisa with a special guest. Hello there.
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4: 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I will start with our intro paragraph. 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Founded in 2015, we are a 501c3 not-for-profit, non-political, non-religious, and non-partisan organization. 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

0: Always makes me smile. Buongiorno, and everyone, welcome to Tutto Italiano. I'm Reverend Dr. Leonisa Ardizzone, joyful host for this show. I've been doing it for a few years now. I'm very happy to be here all with you. I'm going to tell you about our guest in a moment. She will be calling in because she lives a little too far away to come in. But I'm very excited to share her and her work and her latest publication, her book, with you. I thought I'll start, though, with some announcements to get things going, and I may repeat some of these later on. I just want to give a shout out to the crew who brought us that wonderful film festival last weekend. I thought it was fantastic, and I haven't seen that many movies in a row in I don't even know when, from the days when I would sneak into movie theaters and then stay all day and try and watch three movies, because in New York City they cost like $15. So don't tell anyone I told you that. But anyway, that was fabulous. So thank you all for planning that. Upcoming, we have our May dinner, which is actually a Sunday Nona supper on 2 p.m. on May 17th. I think we just got an email about it, but it's at the White Eagle, and we'll have live music from Angela Bruno. We also have a few of our trips coming up. So I chatted with Linda, and the Ravello trip is happening, but getting full already. And this year she's booking now I have the old date on here. I cut and paste the wrong thing. I'm going to come back to that in a moment. I know it's in November. I know there's a few spots left. I'll come back. Sorry. I know we also have a trip going on about a gourmet Tuscany trip. And we have a cruise that looks kind of cool. A transatlantic cruise starting in Barcelona, as the Italians say it, and heading over this way. And then, of course, I haven't gotten total approval yet, but I'm assuming it's going to happen because I'm going, and I'm hoping some of you will come with me, is we're planning our special trip to Ischia from October 20th through 27th. And I have an updated flyer and information. So if you are interested in seeing the beautiful, isolated, quasi-isolated island of Ischia, not very many tourists, not a shopping mall like Capri, actually just beautiful and earthy and actually well-themed for what we'll be talking about today, please let me know. That's October 20th through 27th. And right on time, my pal Linda just texted in that it's November 8th through 15th is the Ravello trip, right? So you could go to Ischia in October and then Ravello in November, 8th through 15th. Thank you, Linda. Sorry I cut and paste the wrong thing. Also, of course, you all know there's always time to become a member of UCIAF. So check out our website, uciaf.org, and get your membership or even friend of, and stay connected to things that we have coming up. And as always, I like to remind you here that Radio Kingston is our community radio station. So check out what they've got going on. They have a great events calendar. If you're not subscribed to it yet, then you ought to be. Okay, now that that's out of the way, I am very, very excited. I've never met my guest, Lisa Fazio, but we've chatted online, and I have her book that I've been reading. I had hoped to be farther through it, but my semester has been killing me. So I'm going to give a little bio, and then we're going to welcome Lisa in. So Lisa Fazio is an Irish-Italian American folkloric witch, heretic, herbalist, astrologer, and the founder of The Root Circle, an education center dedicated to revitalizing and promoting plant medicine as an integral component of healthy human community. Love it. Her primary focus is ancestral revival and remembrance within the Italian-American diaspora. She practices the folk Catholic and animistic traditions of her Italian ancestors, who were the original people of Calabria, the Oniatrians and Bruti people, and in Benevento, the Samnite people. She is a mother of four children and nonna to two grandchildren. And she is an author of the book The author of the book Della Medicina, The Traditions of Italian American Folk Healing. And Lisa, are you there?
1: I'm here. Hi.
0: Hi.
1: Thanks for having me.
0: My pleasure.
1: Nice to meet you.
0: Thank you so much for accepting my invitation. Of your work is resonates so deeply with me, and I'm so grateful that you're able to call in.
1: Yeah.
0: And so I read your bio, but let's unpack that a little. I guess I personally always like to hear people's backgrounds, which I know you talk about in your book, and I say I would like to read some quotes at some point from your book and talk Great. Use those as springboards. But I'd love to hear, you know, just start with your background, where you're from, experiences of being an Italian when you were a child and growing up, and all that good stuff. Give it to us.
1: Yeah. Yeah. So I grew up in the city of Utica, New York, which is in the Adirondack foothills, basically in the Mohawk Valley. And it, in fact, was a major center for Italian immigration around the turn of the century, on the 1900s. We had the higher percentage of Italian immigrants in Utica at the time than there were in Chicago or New York.
0: Wow.
1: So, yeah.
0: I had no idea.
1: Yeah, mm. I know. I didn't. That one of our local authors wrote a book about it, just how much influence Italian immigrants had in the community. So I grew up in Utica, and Utica itself is basically an Italian enclave. And I am also half Irish on my mom's side, but I was really raised Italian American. Mm-hmm. So anybody listening who grew up in an Italian family knows just how should we say it, influential.
0: That's a good word.
1: And both my grandparents on my dad's side were immigrants. My nonna from Benevento and nonno from Calabria.
0: Right.
1: So they were a big influence. And I now live north of Utica, in further into the foothills, nice. In a little rural village. So that's where I've been for many years.
0: That
1: yeah.
0: sounds great.
1: And yeah.
0: And you, so I've always have to do this question because, oh God, sorry. My great-grandfather is also from Calabria. So do you know exactly where in Calabria?
1: Yeah. A little village by the name of Ferletto Antico, which is in what's now Lamezia.
0: Oh, okay.
1: So,
0: yeah.
1: But it's east. It's like an hour east okay. of Lamezia Terme.
0: Yes, yeah. That's where the train station is, like Lamezia for entering into Calabria.
1: And the airport,
0: right?
1: Station.
0: Yeah. I was thinking the airport, right? Because that's one of the few airports.
1: It's the only way to get there. It's really hard to get, if you've been to Calabria, it's really hard to, there's no major airport.
0: Exactly. Lamezia is the closest you get, right? And then where you go to.
1: Yeah. And you can't even get, you know, you have to go, I've flown from Palermo, tried to get to Lamezia, and you have to go to Rome.
0: And then double back, right?
1: Yeah. I mean, you could take the train, the ferry, you could go across that way, too.
0: Yes, I've done that, but I'm taking the ferry from Calabria to Sicily. Mm-hmm. That's beautiful. But I only knew Lamezia because while I was staying there for a while, my parents flew into Lamezia, so I remember that as the airport, the only airport option. But yeah, Calabria is... It's like entering another world, right? Like so much
1: it really
0: of it,
1: is.
0: It's like frozen in time. I
1: totally.
0: Yeah, we did like the ancestry tour to go to the town where my grandfather was born and those things. And it was fantastic, right? So I get it. Yeah.
1: Yeah. It's beautiful. Mm-hmm. And yeah, it's definitely the most traditional area of Italy I've ever been.
0: Mm-hmm.
1: I would say Salento area might be close as traditional, but Calabria is very traditional. Yeah.
0: Right. And so I think I was, well, actually, maybe I'll just do this to ask you some more of this stuff, because I want to dig into what you were saying as like some of the traditions. I guess, yeah, let's just do that before I quote some things from the book that you said. But like, so you, Ray, like everyone was, it was pretty close knit, right? And did you do the Sunday dinners and did you speaking? But you said something in your book, which most of us who take part in this organization realize, that for many of our parents or grandparents, like the Italian language was lost. Was that your situation as well?
1: Not yes and no. My nonno, my bisnonna, spoke. It was dialect, right? It wasn't.
0: Yeah.
1: It wasn't Italian.
0: Right. Good point. Yeah.
1: Even I didn't know that at the time. But she, you know, I thought she was speaking Italian. But so she, you know, I don't remember hearing her speak English. She lived till I was 4 years old, so I was little. But I do remember her talking to me, and I. I understood her. I mean,
0: yeah,
1: you know, I didn't speak it, but I understood her. And he spoke his dialect and Italian. He didn't immigrate until he was 14. So English was his second language, and he lived till he was 100. He just died in 2015. So he also spoke Italian to us, words, you know,
0: right,
1: in phrases. And sometimes he'd slip into, you'd be talking to him and he'd slip into, so he'd say something in Italian to you, and then you'd say, you know, it's funny because as a kid, I was trying to teach him English.
0: Oh, look at that.
1: Because he could never stop rolling his R's.
0: Oh, that's hardwired,
1: you know?
0: Right?
1: So he'd say pretty, and I'd say, no, pretty. And he'd go, okay, pretty. And I'd say, no. You know, and then as an adult, I'm here like, I
0: gotta
1: practice
0: my R's. I gotta work on my R's, right? It's how quickly that reverses, right? That's so funny. Yeah. And you say that early on, there's something in your preface here that you say something about, as a second generation immigrant living in an Italian American community, the traditions and practices of my Italian family were not even thought of as traditions or anything at all. They were just daily life. And you say that's like, I heard it called benedicaria, which literally means blessing. I'd never heard that before. And then I like the phrase, the things we do. Can you say a little more about that?
1: Yeah. So that's actually an American word.
0: That makes sense.
1: Well, it's an Italian-American word.
0: Okay.
1: You know, it's basically a word somebody made up there's a couple priests. I'm trying to think of the name. Agostino. Oh, I have the book here somewhere that had written a book called Benedicaria. Mm-hmm. I don't know exactly where the word came from, to be honest. But it's just kind of a colloquial term for this set of practices, which, nobody ever to me said, oh, okay, now we're going to practice our, you know, Benedicaria or Italian folk medicine. It wasn't differentiated or distinct from anything else that was part of daily life.
0: Okay. Yeah. I just think it's, you know, because I'm also thinking like that the traditions we have, exactly, they're not instructed. They're like this, they're oral and they're practical, and you just wind up absorbing them in some way, right? And that's
1: right.
0: Yeah. But I had never heard that.
1: Go ahead. The only way that I would have been able, the only way that I would have distinguished them from what you might call American culture at the time, which I was born in 1970, so this is 70s and 80s, is that my friends who weren't Italian, but even like some of the Polish immigrants, and there's Puerto Rican immigrants like in my community, they were doing similar things in their own language.
0: Right.
1: But outside of my little enclave, then you would notice how, you know, and honestly, a lot of it was embarrassing to me as a kid.
0: Yes. That I feel like maybe I resonate or other, right? I was born in 68, so we're similar age too. And there were things that you made you very clearly Italian that, depending on what group of friends you were with, right? Like, how much did you want to reveal that, you know?
1: Or, exactly. Yes.
0: And of course, now what I love, what you say at the beginning of the book, and what, you know, wanted me to talk to you more and even beyond today's conversation, is like that returning to it, right? And I'll get into more later, but I do really want everyone to hear this opening line in your preface where you say, this book came into being as part of the process of my own ancestral reconnection and veneration. It is really a prayer and an homage to my ancestors that began with my relationship with my Italian immigrant grandparents, family, and community, and became further rooted and embodied when I began my studies as an herbalist. So it's just beautiful because that reconnection and that relearning, right? Like, I feel like we throw things away maybe when we're younger, we don't understand it, and then we realize how much power and knowledge and what a blessing it was.
1: Yes. I mean, we throw it away for one because I think it's just natural to rebel.
0: Right. Good. Yeah.
1: Also, it was not cool in my day.
0: Yeah.
1: to be Italian.
0: Uh-huh. Very good. Yeah, yeah.
1: Right?
0: Yeah, 100%.
1: I mean, we were still discriminated against. Yep. Italian last names, mm-hmm. you know. You were still... the overculture, the, you know, more dominant American culture, that was not a cool thing to be.
0: Yeah.
1: So there was a bunch of things for me.
0: Yeah. And that, it's so interesting you say that. Like, my one story I always have is my dad, when he became a plumber and he was going to have a small business, which he started probably when I was a little kid, so in the 70s, he gave it a completely different name than our last name. Like, he anglicized it, you know, for that exact reason. And we didn't speak Italian growing up. And it's like, you know, and then, you know, all that shifted later, but it wasn't until I was much older that I really dug in. So I understand that. And then and taught my daughter to speak Italian, right? Like, it was that mm-hmm. shift. But I appreciate that so much, because I think for so many of those years, especially the World War II and post-war years, where, you know, mm-hmm. where Italians had to have cards saying that they were, you know, enemies of the state as Italian people in this U.S., right? Like, it sort of makes sense that you had to deny, and similar to what happens today with other folks from Latin America having to sort of deny themselves to some extent, right?
1: Exactly.
0: Yeah. Which is sad, but that's what happens, right?
1: And, we've forgotten too about that.
0: Exactly. I think about that a lot. So you, your way of doing this then, so how did you get on, just in general, like the path to being an herbalist or a healer? And then I have questions.
1: So that started in my early 20s. Mm-hmm. I, as a child, suffered from a lot of allergies and asthma, mm-hmm. and into my 20s. And then that, you know, I had been given inhalers and all the things medical. And then one of my children, my daughter, had chronic ear infections and respiratory infections. And we didn't have health insurance at the time, mm-hmm. and the ENT wanted to do tubes in her ears, which we couldn't afford. Mm-hmm. And I, you know, just through, you know, coincidence, whatever you want to call it, synchronicity, I had met some folks who had suggested putting garlic oil in her ear. And now when I think about that, I think, wow, I don't know if I would have done that now.
0: Okay.
1: I don't know if I would have. But at that time, I was like, sure, we'll try it. And she never had another ear infection.
0: Look at that. So say more about why you wouldn't do that now, because you think you know a little more or a little better, and you were just trusting?
1: I think I might have been a little. I think I'd probably be more trepidatious about just pouring putting garlic oil in my kid's ear now.
0: Yeah.
1: But I'm glad I wasn't.
0: Exactly. Wow, that's great. And then did you start then also doing things for your lungs in that process, or other ideas?
1: So then through that, I had met, again, you know, through coincidence, a local herbalist, and started going to her for consultations for my own health. And we had worked on our health collectively as a family, mm-hmm. because of my daughter. Yeah. We were looking at things like diet and that kind of stuff, mm-hmm. to help her, and herbs. And so I started working on my own health and really saw how well it made me feel, how much it helped me. I haven't, you know, and I hesitate to say this because I think people should use their asthma inhalers. It's really important. But I will say I haven't needed to use an inhaler since 2001.
0: Wow.
1: I have one.
0: Right. Just in case. Right. But
1: my last doctor said, well, I said, oh, I haven't had an asthma attack. And she said, well, I'm going to give you a prescription anyway. Right. But, and then we had a local herbalist here that I did a real old-fashioned apprenticeship with.
0: Very cool.
1: For many years. Actually, I'm still Kate Gilday, mm-hmm. of Woodland Essence. Mm-hmm. Just want to mention her.
0: Okay.
1: I'm still with her. So many years of working side by side with her, many years of scrubbing bottles and
0: starting from the bottom weeding. Up.
1: exactly. Mm-hmm. Weeding gardens and packing orders and eventually started shadowing her with her clients, going with her to appointments with her clients, and then eventually became an herbalist myself. So
0: nice. And so then yeah. At what point did the Italian connection come in for you? Like, was it from the beginning or no? Yeah.
1: Well, no, it wasn't. So one of the things in my work where I was led was to working with different movement organizations in my community, including indigenous folks, mainly Mohawk, and doing some organizing with the Black community and that kind of thing, working in like social justice type spaces, where it became clear to me through that work. Oh, and I should just also add, even a lot of this comes from my relationship with the land that I live on, and just really, as I was, you know, I'm wildcrafting, harvesting, growing things here, being in relationship with it, learning constantly, deepening constantly, it became obvious to me that I really needed to understand myself better. And who I was and what I was doing here and what the implications of that are, because I really do love, I love this place. And so I was like, I have to understand my ancestors. Interestingly, the path I had intended, because I grew up Italian, they didn't really seem like ancestors to me.
0: Say more about that. I'm curious about that. Like,
1: well, that was I mean, like, you know, those are living people. I have living family in Italy, right?
0: Right. Mean, doesn't feel like generations or
1: it
0: ancestry.
1: It wasn't like something ancestral. Right. It felt like something that's now.
0: Yeah.
1: That was,
0: yeah.
1: You know, present. Mm-hmm. But I know very little about my Irish heritage.
0: Right. And don't you say somewhere in the book that you started to want to understand the Irish, but it was.
1: Yes.
0: Right.
1: Yes, and that's where, so I was like, well, I want to understand, you know, the Celtic and the, you know, what, and did, you know, got on ancestry.com, and I did visit Ireland, and, but those Italians, you know, they're just,
0: I love that, they're just, yeah, yeah.
1: That's, I mean, they just, and it's low hanging fruit, right? It was like, oh, like this is, this is all right here. I have living family in Italy. So I just got pulled. That's where the path has taken me.
0: Nice. That's great. Yeah, because I just think I talk a lot. Well, actually, we're getting close to our song, but I just want to say, because I want to turn this into a question when we're back, is I think it's really interesting when we want to return to this sense of understanding Earth and ourselves and our relation to it, but you don't want to, you know, co-opt or what's the other word I'm looking for? Like appropriate, let's say, indigenous people of the United States, right? Which many of us are not descended from, but I have deep connections with, if you're a person who thinks that way. And it was many years ago that me too, I was like, maybe I should just understand more how Italians are, you know, like, lived in concert with things. And I think that's what's so nice about the beginning of your book, is you really lay that out about those relationships that are there, and we have ancestors too, and we can learn from them, living or not, right? That those stories and those traditions are probably alive and well in ourselves. We just need to release it or something, you know?
1: Exactly.
0: Yeah. Yep. So I want to talk more about that, but I'm keeping track of time because I'm generally bad with time, but Warren keeps me on my toes here. So I want us to hear your first song. So Warren's got it queued up. Can you tell us the name and a little reason about why you chose it?
1: Sure. So it's Non Me Ne Fotte, which is Neapolitan, which I do not speak Neapolitan.
0: Okay, me neither.
1: But I love this artist. Vesuviano is the group, And this is one of my favorite songs for a lot of reasons. I just like the music, the musicality of the song, but also, well, we should say fote is a vulgar term.
0: Oh, all right.
1: In Neapolitan.
0: Mm-hmm. I'll be looking that up. No.
1: It basically means, you know, I don't care.
0: Okay.
1: I don't give a
0: blank. Okay, yep.
1: But the song, the words, I really love the words. And basically, he's talking about human rights and what's happening in the world, and how we're just feel entitled to delete countries from the map. And in one part, it says it's just a question of luck. Our turn hasn't come yet.
0: Ooh, wow!
1: So just bringing in how, you know, we're all in this together. That's how it feels to me.
0: Okay, I love it. Let's hear it. Thanks.

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1: I believe it's hearing voices that aren't heard. I believe it's reaching out to people that don't have a voice, maybe in the commercial sense, but hearing exactly what people are thinking and feeling.
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5: And we're back. I'm joined today by Italian herbalist, or we could say just herbalist and healer, Lisa Fazio. Fazio, I don't know, right? Two Z's would be Fazio, so I guess Fazio. Is that how people say it for you, usually?
6: In Italy, they say Fazio.
5: Fazio, that's what I thought. All right, so I was doing it the right way. Okay, good. And I'm Leonisa Artizzone, the double Z there. And before we dive back in with Lisa, I do want to give shout-outs to the folks celebrating birthdays. So these are UCIF members with birthdays this week. And what is today anyway? May 3rd? Good Lord. Okay. So we start with Peggy Schwartz, who's having a birthday today, and Angela Zizamia today. Tomorrow is Patricia Marmo. On the 5th is Linda Wells. On the 6th is Mo Keegan and Laura McKenna. And then on the 7th is Joan Schiller. And also on the 7th, Tracy Short. Buon compleanno. I hope everybody has a lovely birthday celebrations this week. It looks like the weather might be in your favor. So enjoy, enjoy. So we're back, Lisa, with you, and want to hear more about this. I'd love to take a moment to focus on some of this, some of what you wrote, which ties into what we were just talking about. Like, you have another comment in here where you say that you don't believe in the ideal of expertise. Like you say, I'm not, this is this book that's not based on expertise in either Italian or Italian-American culture, that expertise in general is antithetical to folk or vernacular traditions. So maybe with that in mind, how did you go about wanting to create this book and then write this book? Because, like I said, I haven't gotten as far as I wanted, but it's wonderful, and I want to hear your process and where it came from.
6: Yeah, so I had started basically teaching about herbs that grew in the Mediterranean in Italy, mm-hmm. To students. So I had been teaching herb classes for years and years, and I started focusing on Italian herbs or herbs that grow. They're not just Italian, they grow in the Mediterranean. And along with that, some of the folk practices. As I was teaching it, I just sort of started developing this kind of curriculum. And in the meantime, maybe you're aware of this, Italian folk magic and Italian folk medicine has become very popular.
5: Yes.
6: I have a lot of thoughts on that. But
5: yes, so do I. So maybe we'll do that offline. Yeah.
6: And I just felt like a lot of the questions I was getting from students and from people that I were talking to were people who were third, fourth, even fifth generation who really had no contact. And it was really, I spent a lot of time soul searching about whether or not I should even be writing some of this down. As you mentioned in the beginning, a lot of it is oral tradition. It's not standardized.
5: Right.
6: And if you've spent any time in Italy, you go from Calabria to Campania to Rome to Sicily. It's like going to different countries.
5: Exactly.
6: Right?
5: Yeah. Yeah. Totally.
6: So you've got different practices, different traditions from village to village,
5: right,
6: even.
5: Right.
6: Through a lot of soul searching, I thought, well, the one way that we do have in this world today to transmit information is through writing and through books. And I have seemingly had a unique experience growing up the way that I did. And I just pulled it all together and wrote it down.
5: Wow. And did it take you a while? Because it's like, it's good. There's got a lot of coverage in here. I'm always curious.
6: It was years.
5: Yeah. And I love how it's set up. So for folks who are listening, the book is called, I'll say it again, Della Medicina, The Tradition of Italian American Folk Healing. And it's out of Healing Arts Press, right? And I found it I had my local bookshop pre-order it for me, my independent guy, right? It's easy to find, right, these days?
6: I think so. Mm-hmm. I mean, you can find it any major bookseller.
5: Mm-hmm.
6: And then I don't know about local, depends on where you are.
5: That's true. I imagine by us in Kingston, Rosendale, I'm very loyal to my local bookshop in Rosendale, and so he just orders me things. But I think if anyone who's interested, maybe I would love it if there was a time you knew you were coming down this way and we could have you at one of our events and sell the books and have conversations. Because I know a lot of folks grow, a lot of them are gardeners, a lot of us grow herbs and vegetables and stick very closely to Italian vegetables and Italian herbs. So I think it might be a really fun experience for us to be in a room with you and learn from you and maybe use this book as a springboard into something. So keep that in mind if you'd like.
6: Okay. Yeah, sure.
5: Because you do say, I like this line where my hope is that this book may help you find your own story that has been carried from human to human since the beginning of time, but has now emerged in you in a unique way. And there's something just beautiful about that we can find this and do it for ourselves, as it were. Okay, so you also use this phrase, la medicina contadina, right? Which we know translates to like folk. Well, you say it's like the farmer's medicine, right? And so.
6: Yeah. So, I mean, it literally means medicine contadina, which is farmer and feminine.
5: Yep, exactly.
6: But it's a word that's used colloquially as to refer to somebody who's a healer, who's a peasant healer.
5: Ah, right. Right, which I guess they used to call like naturalists, right? Or right? What was the other? They always had these different terms, right? Because they didn't fully
6: see them.
5: There's
6: a lot of different terms.
5: Yeah, right. Because a lot of them, because either they were women or they were peasants, so they weren't seen as having. Well, over time, they had less and less merit, but they were the healers in the villages for the longest time.
6: Yeah, a lot of times they might not have even been called anything.
5: Right, just the person who knew how to fix things, right?
6: You know, it's right. Just old so-and-so.
5: Yeah, old so-and-so, right?
6: And old so-and-so.
5: They know what to do. They'll tell you the garlic oil or the other, right?
6: Right, yeah. Right.
5: And so you... I have too many thoughts all at once. And so what... I guess, do you do trips back to Italy? Like, I thought I read that somewhere. Do you take people to do these learning?
6: I have. Okay. I did one trip in 2024 to the Benevento region.
5: Nice.
6: And then there is another one planned for June 2027. And I'm collaborating with my friend who wrote the beginning.
5: Yeah.
6: I don't remember what they call it.
5: The foreword.
6: Mary Beth. Yes, Mary Beth Bonfilio, who actually lives just outside of Kingston.
5: Yes, I've been meaning to also get to know her as well, because she does trips to Sicily, right? Is that her special?
6: So it's Radici Siciliane, but we're collaborating through Radici, through her organization, to do a trip in 2007 in the Benevento region.
5: Oh, how nice. Okay, so when you have more details on that, you got to be sure to share it with me so I can share it with everybody.
6: Yeah, it's just in the beginning planning stages,
5: It takes a while to get those things done, 100%. Yeah. But I just love the idea of returning with a different purpose than being a tourist. Lots of us go back because we have family or roots there, but it'd be nice to reconnect in this very direct way, right, with land and food
6: right
5: and
6: so
5: herbs.
6: It's more of a, the idea is to create more an immersion where we're really connecting with local skilled folks, artisans and whatnot in the communities.
5: Nice.
6: And it supports, ideally it also supports the local community and the regeneration of their culture, because they're working on that as well.
5: Right, exactly. Yeah, say more about that. Like in certain spots, right? They're trying to
6: recapture. A lot of it. I would say, most of southern Italy has had a lot of cultural loss, a lot of language loss, dialect.

0: Yeah.
1: So they're struggling too to try to regenerate and keep intact what they have.
0: Yeah, which makes total sense.
1: So any trip there, ideally, when possible, would help to support that
0: exactly.
1: happening there.
0: Yeah. And it's interesting because I think a lot of folks don't, unless you have ancestors there or even living relatives, like you said too, right? Like, but it's most folks, there are things they want to see, and maybe if it makes it to Instagram or something, blah, then they'll go to the South, but they have no idea what they're in for, right? Like they have no idea, right? I'm like, all right, you're not ready, don't do that, you know?
1: Like, yeah, right, I know. It's like, go to Florence.
0: Yeah, you'll like that. Everything's clear, right?
1: Yeah. Or Milan or something like that. Yeah, that's where you want to go.
0: But of course, I love
1: those places are amazing.
0: Yes,
1: you know,
0: absolutely. But I love your point of like returning to these other spots and being part of giving them the credit that they deserve that was always dismissed as Southerners, or because lots of, as you say in your book and many of us know, right, like a lot of the immigrants who now live here in the U.S. or descendants of came from the South because it was hit the hardest for that stuff.
1: Right.
0: Yeah. So, So I want to get practical if we can for a couple of minutes. Like, do you have, like, I mean, I know that probably everybody listening grows their basil and their Italian parsley and all these other things, but also I guess I couldn't put this in one question because it would just take a whole show. But if you could give a few tips to our members who are listening, who grow things or who want to get into some kind of return to some herbal and natural way of getting grounded or healing or cleansing. I mean, could you give us a few thoughts that you might have?
1: Like for gardening?
0: Gardening and or things to drink or eat that, you know, yeah.
1: Well, I mean, in the spring, mm-hmm. a traditional plant that is very accessible to almost everybody that you don't have to plant usually or grow or cultivate is dandelion.
0: Yes, we love our dandelions, right? Yeah.
1: So one of the things I do before my meals, now of course this depends on where you live.
0: Right.
1: I live rurally, so I have, but even in city backyards, you know, city backyards can always be a little, you have to be careful depending on where you are, but is it just go out and pick some dandelion greens.
0: Yes, which are delicious.
1: And I'll eat them before, you know, you could add them to a salad. Mm-hmm. You could with olive oil and vinegar. Sometimes I just eat them. I love the bitter flavor, so I can. Some folks don't like that as much. So you might want to add some salad dressing to them or mix them with other things. That's one of the easiest. Digestive bitters are great for, especially before you eat. It starts the digestive process. It gets the enzymes going before you eat.
0: Oh, so it's so funny because everybody thinks of drinking their digestivo after the meal, but that's the alcohol version.
1: Sometimes,
0: right?
1: Or the coffee.
0: Right.
1: You can do it. You can do it before or after. Some people find it works better for them before. Some find it works better for them after.
0: Oh, okay. And so that
1: so it's going to depend on your digestion.
0: Okay. So
1: how
0: you
1: slow,
0: trial.
1: How slow your digestion.
0: All right.
1: Right.
0: Yeah. So you have to check it out. So dandelion is a great one. Anything, what else do you recommend for digestion or?
1: All bitters.
0: All bitters.
1: So one of our traditional remedies from Italy is Amaro.
0: Yes.
1: Which is literally just the word for bitter, but it also. And this is another one of our wonderful regional aspects of folk culture is that every region has their own special Amaro. So, for instance, in Calabria, there's the Amaro from the Sila. And you can actually buy that in the U.S.
0: Oh.
1: The Sila is, for those who don't know, is it's like a forest preserve or park in the middle of Calabria.
0: Mm-hmm.
1: And so they gather herbs from the Sila and put it in the Amaro. So different locations in Italy will have a different Amaro with different ingredients. In Benevento, they have, the city of Benevento has their Strega liqueur.
0: Which I love.
1: Which, yeah.
0: Sorry.
1: Yeah, me too.
0: Okay, good.
1: Yeah. So bitters. So here in the U.S., our bitters are spring bitters in particular, dandelion, burdock root is another spring bitter, here in the Northeast anyway.

0: of the U.S. different areas. You might not have these. We also have yellow dock. We use the root dandelion. You can use the root, leaf, and flower are all edible. So burdock root is edible, and we make medicine out of it. Yellow dock is the most bitter of all of them. So usually you're not going to eat that, though you could. Usually we're going to use that differently, like as a tincture, usually.
1: That makes sense. Well, this is great because a lot of this is just, especially in Ulster County, I know I've found these in my backyard. So if they're in my backyard, they're in others' people's backyard, right? Let me see what else. So do you, so you said you forage, but you also, like, now because you are quite rural, do you have yourself like a very large garden? Like, do you cultivate your own things too, both herbs and vegetables?
0: It used to be very large. I've been trying to, when my kids were home, it was very large. Now it's a lot to keep up with. I travel a lot, so it's getting smaller. Although every time I say it's getting smaller, it gets bigger for some reason.
1: You add something to it, you're like, on second thought, let's have this.
0: I'm trying to get it a little smaller. But yes, I have a garden. And I grow herbs. The thing I love to do the best, though, honestly, is I love wild plants that you don't have to do anything. And so what I've done here on my property is brought in wild plants, either transplanted them or bought plants or started seeds or whatever, and put them in areas where they grow in the wild that are like that on my property. So they'll just grow. I don't have to weed. I don't have to... They're in their natural environment. They're happy.
1: Yeah. And then do you wind up using them for tinctures or healing, right? Very cool. And they're so more native to here, not wild Italian ones then, right? Like native
0: I have both. I have, so for instance, yes, a lot of them are. I grow elder. We planted them along our pond. Now here it's Sambuca canadensis, which is a specific elder species that's native here. In Italy and all over Europe, you have Sambuca nigra, which is a tree.
1: That's right. Because elder is more like here. I'm thinking of it's like a archy, bushy kind of thing. Shrub, yeah. Okay.
0: And then in Europe, it's a tree. But they're used interchangeably.
1: Oh, interesting. Okay, I never knew that.
0: Burdock grows wild on my property. I don't have to grow that. Plant it.
1: Yeah,
0: that's a European plant. Dandelion, same thing. Although I guess there is a native dandelion, and nobody, unless you're a botanist, can't tell the difference.
1: That's good to know.
0: I grow our local native Angelica, which is Angelica atropurpurea, and the one in Europe is Angelica archangelica, and there might be some other ones there too. So,
1: is Angelica what becomes Sweet Annie?
0: No, that's an Artemisia.
1: Okay, I had those backwards. Okay, good. Thank you. Yeah. Sorry. Yeah, because that's another good healing. I knew I should have planned for longer. We'll have to do this again or have a conversation offline, because I do want to hear your second song, and then we'll have maybe a moment to wrap up. But can you introduce this other song? Thank you. Yeah, go ahead.
0: Okay, so this song I picked out because, I had some notes on it here. I picked out just because I love the way that it sounds. And it's in Sicilian. And it's Como si canto, I think it says.
1: Como si gira e como si balla.
0: Como si gira. So it's basically dance and turn and dance. And I just love the way that it sounds. I do pizzica. I dance pizzica pizzica. So it's just a
1: Perfect. All right, let's hear it. Yeah, yeah.

0: Wow, that's a great song. Thank you. Thank you, Lisa Fazio, our herbalist and healer, founder of The Root Circle and author of Della Medicina, which I highly recommend everyone getting a copy of. Maybe I'll host a reading circle this summer. And Lisa, you can come down or call in. Grazie mille. Okay. Thank you so much for being with us. I wish we had more time.
1: Okay.
0: All right. Have a great day. Thank you. And thanks to all our listeners. I just want to quickly give our sponsors a shout out that make this possible. And before I do that, I just want to remind you to go to our website to learn about the Ravello trip, November 8th through 15th, our Ischia trip, October 20th to 27th. And I'd like to invite everybody to a special exhibit that some of my young people are doing this Saturday at Old Dutch, about climate change and native plants of the Hudson Valley. Perfect. On May 9th at Old Dutch from 1 to 4. Hope to see you there. And to our sponsors, thank you so much. 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

with sunshine mixing with clouds throughout the afternoon, with a high reaching the upper 50s outside right now. Partly sunny skies. It's 53 degrees in Kingston. It's coming up on 2 o'clock. 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

This is Soundforms, Classical Music and Beyond, with your host, Peter Wetzler. And this afternoon, I thought I'd treat us to The Entire Rite of Spring by Stravinsky. And that's just one piece that I really highly recommend going to hear live. There's just nothing about the direct transmission of sound from a piece like this, right from the orchestra into your body. I feel like it just literally rearranges the molecules in my brain when I hear it live. And I've been fortunate enough to hear it twice just across the river at Bard. They've had two performances of it over the last number of years, and it'll probably be a while before it returns. So in the meantime, I've got a wonderful performance queued up by Sir Simon Rattle conducting the Berlin Philharmonic. And speaking of Bard, a couple of years ago, they put on a concert of a rarely performed ballet of Strauss called Joseph's Legend. And when I was reading about it, I was fascinated to learn that it got its premiere at the Paris Opera House exactly a year after The Rite of Spring had premiered in Paris. And I just couldn't imagine Strauss composing for ballet the same way after such a powerful explosion of the musical landscape that happened with The Rite of Spring. So let's just start off with this brief appetizer of the opening two pieces from Joseph's Legend, which is performed by Staatskapelle Dresden, conducted by Giuseppe Sinopoli, and then we'll jump right into The Rite of Spring. Okay, let's see. Help if I had the piece open. There we go. Joseph's

0: going to take a quick break from the Rite of Spring for some words from the community. We'll be right back with a complete Rite of Spring of Stravinsky. 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And let's get some more words from the community. We'll be right back.
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0: Here are some events coming up in Kingston. 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And options include fried or baked chicken, ribs, fried fish, macaroni and cheese, collard greens, potato salad, green beans, and dessert. 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And that's P-O-I-N-T-E online. 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And let's jump back into the Rite of Spring. And here we go.

Sir Simon Rattle, conducting the Berlin Philharmonic in the Rite of Spring of Stravinsky. And you're listening to Soundforms Classical Music and Beyond with your host, Peter Wetzler. And a little something to have another expression of spring. We're going to listen to Vivaldi's Spring from the Four Seasons. And, you know, my better half was talking to me about how both of those pieces have something about the immediacy and compellingness of spring, even though they're completely different. But there really is something, you know, like when you are, how you feel when you're in love, that kind of compelling feeling. Both pieces in their own way express that. So let's listen to Vivaldi and see what you think.

0: of all these four seasons, the spring from the four seasons. And we've got some word from the community, and we shall be right back.
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0: 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And we're going to go back to some more Stravinsky on that same album that The Rite of Spring was on, conducted by Sir Simon Rattle, the Berlin Philharmonic, is Apollon Musaket. And I thought we'd start off with, finish this hour and start off the second hour with this lovely piece. 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

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And we've been listening to Stravinsky's Apollon Musaget. This is the second tableau, and sorry I jumped out of it a little bit too soon, but let's continue with that and go all the way through to the coda.

0: The coda from the second tableau of Stravinsky's Apollon Musicette in neoclassical. Stravinsky, very interesting to hear that after The Rite of Spring, to know that that was written much later. We've got some community announcements here, and start off by telling you that support for the Radio Kingston Community Fund is provided by Voice Theater, presenting Three Sisters by Anton Chekhov and at Bethany Hall in Old Dutch. That's 272 Wall Street in the heart of Uptown Kingston. This deeply moving story of the Prozorov sisters revolves around their quest for home, love, and a meaningful life. Olga, Masha, and Ina strive to overcome their challenges and failings in the midst of their shattered dreams, only to discover their own personal acceptance, endurance, and courage is their one hope as they have to live their lives with peace and dignity. 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
0: And we got the final piece of Apollon Musicette, the tableau number 2, Apotheosis of Stravinsky, and this is the Berlin Philharmonic conducted by Simon Rattle on Soundforms Classical Music and Beyond with your host Peter Wetzler.

jumping into the present day of classical music and beyond, or actually it was neoclassical music with the Stravinsky piece we heard before this, which was Apollon Musaget, the final piece from the second tableau called Apotheosis. So that was a Berlin Philharmonic with Sir Simon Rattle, going right into Barbershop from a release from last week. Just came out by Jason Moran, Blank Forms, and Marcus Gilmore. Piece called Barbershop. And let's get another track off that album. This is Tape Loop and Echo. I'm really a big fan of Jason Moran as a pianist and also as an electronic music composer. I like what he's doing here.

Another brand new release just came out this week, Unabashedly Jazzy. And this is, sorry about my throat here. This is the, of course, With Every Breath I Take. And it was Cecile McLaurin-Salvant with the Metropole Orchestra and James Buckley. And we've got some music, local music coming up. I wanted to feature a couple of things. I just got an email from my neighbor and friend, Stephen Johnson. His ensemble, Nubasa, is playing at Rough Draft next week. I'll give you the date as soon as I get to his text. But before that, I also wanted to mention that coming up on Soundform Classical Music and Beyond, I'm going to be having Volker Gutz, who's a fellow member of Musicians for Musicians, and he's coming up to Tempo to perform with his ensemble called Flammenchora. He's a trumpet player, and he's got this very cool trio with a flamenco guitarist and a chora, African chora player, and they're coming to Tempo to do a concert on May 31st, I think it is. I'll give you the exact date, and it'll be in the liner notes as well, but let's have a listen to this piece from Flammenchora, Volker Gutz.

Flamencora, and they're coming to Tempo Concert Hall on May 30th, and that includes, well, we just heard this trio that includes Ali Bola Santa Sissoka on cora, and vocals was Roberto Montero, also flamenco guitar, and Volker Götz. And on trumpet. And Volker's going to be coming up to talk about the trio and chat with me at the station in a couple weeks, so looking forward to that. And another MFM member, actually the chapter leader of the Hudson Valley, Stephen Johnson, is also performing, coming up on May 15th from 5:30 to 7:30 at Rough Draft. So I'm going to play a piece now of Stephen's called Babylonia.

0: And that's Steven Johnson, who's performing on May 15th. Is that right? Where are my glasses? Yes, 5:30 to 7:30 at Rough Draft with his new Bossa band. So come hear that. And let's have some words from the community here.
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0: 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And we're wrapping up our hour here on Soundforms Classical Music and Beyond. And I thought I'd toot my own horn because I have an ensemble called Peter with Peter Einhorn and myself. We're going to be playing at the Rail Trail Cafe on May 31st. And note to self, get a substitute for Soundforms that day because it's Sunday afternoon. So we'll take us out with a piece called Philly Rabbit. And we'll see you next week. Stay tuned for Dean Jones and Radio Kick.

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1: 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Chop.
2: I know you'd like to see the cakes we baked for you.
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2: Here we have the rich fruit cake displayed. Looks very moist

What's that? Whoa. These headphones are loud. Hey, that's the Beatles. I was pretending I didn't know who that was. That didn't go very far, did it? This is Dean Jones on Radio Cake. That's the name of the show. And why we start with... Oh, there you are. Jay Sinderman is the producer of the show. She's just getting her mic turned on there. So how you feeling there, Jay Sinderman? You doing okay? Yeah? Great. Well, I've got plans today. I don't usually have so many plans, but I got plans. But you know how we start the show. We start it with our friend Morgan Taylor, Gustafur Yellowgold, a song by him, because he's the guy who started this Radio Cake show a number of years ago. I should actually learn that number and write it down somewhere, like, I don't know, where, on my forehead. Maybe I get a tattoo on my forehead, but I'll make it backwards so when I look, I get the date right. It's a number of years ago anyway, and also the number of years now that he's been gone. He left our planet. He went to another plane of existence, or non-existence. Existence, let's say, is over three now. So that I've been here doing this since then. I was elected by his family to continue. Let's give a round of applause to the Loshack Taylor family for, well, or maybe it depends if you think if you think I'm doing a terrible job, that's the sound I get. But anyway, I'm here I'm continuing the Radio Cake tradition, and perhaps this particular show will be I don't know, something. Perhaps it'll be something, because I have a plan. I'm kind of going to go back to my childhood, the things that I grew up on, and then other, you know, we'll see how far I get into my life. Yeah, Morgan and I were good friends, and we made some music, made some recordings together, and you know, went shopping and ate food, did things, fun things together. And maybe they're listening. Maybe his family is listening now. I don't know. Give me a sign. Give me some signs. But I did start with the Beatles. That was a big band that Morgan loved. And now I'm going to play another band he loves. It's himself, Gustafur Yellowgold, My Old Bike.

0: Well, that's a disappointment. What the heck happened there? I'll tell you what happened. I'm using somebody else's account here. And that's... Oh, what is going on here? It got a little weird. Sorry about that. That was the SO Trinidad Steel Band. I didn't actually... I made my mind up to do this particular show, things that I grew up with, kind of the albums that I had when I was, you know, so I just knew them forever, and then things I discovered that made me who I am today. Maybe no one is really interested in that, or maybe you are. Maybe you're like, if you've heard this show before, you're like, who is this guy? What is going on here? Well, you know, that the Saber Dance by the SO Trinidad Steel Band, maybe that tells you something. I'll get back to that. But I will, you know, I grew up in Canada. I was a nice boy. I guess I used to whistle when I was very young, and you know, my mom would be like taking me shopping in the grocery store, and I'd be whistling, and people would remark on who this little kid was that's whistling everywhere. I don't even remember that, of course. But obviously I could whistle. And to this day I can whistle. So that's my history. That's the story of my life right there. Well, I guess to continue on, I make music for a living. I tried not to for a while, but I just have to. So mostly I do recording and things, and that's what one thing I did with Morgan is recording, making albums. But anyway, back to reality. I haven't got the turntables fired up yet. Jay Sinderman is. I wasn't going to say anything bad. I was just saying you're busy. You got an apple. I brought you an apple. So we'll get the turntables going. That's why I didn't actually bring the SO Trinidad Steel Band record, because I just made up my mind to do this a little bit late. So anyway, we're jumping to two favorites of mine, Ella Fitzgerald and Louis Armstrong, Cheek to Cheek.
1: Heaven, I'm in heaven.

0: Mary Makeba from the Pata Pata album, Hapo Zamani. Yeah, just listening to that drummer playing there, doing kind of hanging on the off. Yeah, I'm just going to let this play a little bit. This is conscious. I did this on purpose. I let it play on purpose. But now I'm consciously turning it off. Yeah, like I'm really into rhythm. I've always been really into rhythm, and I think it's like getting growing up with an album like that, where there's like it's kind of in 4/4 time, and also kind of got a 3 or 6 thing going on, and then that drummer just like, okay, I'm laying down this. I never counted what he's doing there, but it's kind of across time, kind of skipping. It's like backwards and forwards and every which way. It's very cool. Anyway, this is Dean Jones, Radio Cake. I'm kind of going through my childhood and my not rediscovering. I'm just like sharing with you things I grew up with and discovered and got deep into music with. So that's one thing. Hey, now it's time. Jay Sinderman, are you ready for this? Yeah, good. Give us the little drum roll, would you? We're going to hear some other voices tell us what's happening in our area. Ding.
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0: The Ulster County Board of Elections is hosting the 6th annual I Voted sticker contest, accepting submissions now through Tuesday, June 30th. Open to Ulster County residents age 9 to 18, this contest encourages young artists to design the official I Voted sticker that will be distributed to voters during the November 3rd to 2026 general election. Participants are asked to create an official original design, for a 2-inch circular sticker that must include the words I Voted. 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Submissions must be entered as a photo, PDF, or JPEG. Both hand-drawn and digital submissions will be accepted. Entries will be accepted through Tuesday, June 30th. After submissions close, a panel of judges will select the top 5 designs. These finalists will be featured in an online public vote beginning this summer. To enter the contest and for more information, visit voteulster.com. Okay, give me that ding again. Yeah, good job, Jay Sinderman. No, we don't need another drum roll, but that's great. Oh, I forget, I've got like... So I'm playing all my favorite music this week. This is Radio Cake, Dean Jones here. And Jay Sinderman, she's a horse. Show him your horse, come on. No, do it. Show him. No. So anyway, I'm getting a little distracted here because I feel like there's no one behind me. I'm hearing this bumping sound. It's kind of like ghostly. Maybe there's like a tree hitting the building or something. It's irregular. Oh, are you hearing it? Something's going on. Maybe someone's knocking. Oh, well, we'll get to the bottom of this. But yeah, Dean Jones here, telling you, playing you things that have been with me, my early life and later on, you know, things I discovered and was like, oh my God, I just get very excited about music. So why not? I'll play you on turntable. No, yeah, wait, am I going to do that one? What the heck? We'll do the band on turntable one. Did I even tell you what we heard? Yeah, I guess it did. Yeah, the band. This is, wait, which one am I playing? Oh, you don't know. The Shape I'm In. Which my brother used to play on the piano, and I thought he was great until I grew up more and was like, you're a hack, just like me. Just kidding, he's great.

0: something, and I was little, and so she was like, check out this record, and she put it on, and it was very loud, and I was like, this is too, you know, I'm yelling out loud in the library, and everybody's staring at me, but I remember that record and just being like, wow, this is cool, I never heard this before. So that was my introduction to the B-52s. A little too loud, and then Just Right, and I think I shut up after that and just listened. Kay Winding, which I always thought was Kai Winding. Maybe it's both. I'm not sure. I think he's Dutch. Trombone player. My brother brought me to a record. No, did he bring me to the record store, or did he just bring it home? I think we went to a record store, and he bought a couple of, because he was a trombone player, and then I got to be a trombone player because we had a trombone. So I became a trombone player, and he was like looking for records with trombone players. So it was just like, okay, oh, this guy's got a trombone on the cover. So we discovered some things, and that was it. Wallington's Godchild. So that was one of my first records that my brother bought me. The Cars, Candy-O, another thing like got from my older siblings. I guess you get everything from your older siblings when you're little. The Mighty Sparrow, however, was in the house. I don't know. I guess my parents, because they lived in Toronto and they saw the Mighty Sparrow quite a lot, and folks like that. I used to see Lionel Hampton and all kinds of crazy people. Not crazy people. Anyway, this is Radio Cake. Dean Jones here, and it's time to take a little pause and see Jay Sinnerman. You should have interrupted me sooner. I'm talking like crazy. So this show is Radio Cake, and I'm just kind of going through my childhood or my early life, not very chronologically, actually. Just looking for things that have made me who I am. And if you care, I hope you care. And if not, here's some words from someone else.
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0: 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This show features music, local and international news, horoscopes, and fun facts. Let's give a little round of applause to Elba. Yeah, Elba Perez Becker. Okay, that's enough. I got to get through this whole thing. It's longer. Man, I can't give a claps to everybody. Well, maybe I can. From 9 to 11 a.m. Monday through Thursday is La Voz con Mariel Fiore. This show contains interviews, commentary, current events, regular columns, and music with a focus on Kingston and the Hudson Valley. Mochilero with Antonio Flores Lobos airs from 11 to a little bit more than that, to 1 a.m., 1 p.m., 11 a.m. to 1 p.m. Sorry, I'm getting thrown off with the claps. Monday through Friday, Mochilero features music, news, history, interviews, and anything else that might spark curiosity. From 1 to 2 p.m. on Monday through Friday, you'll hear La Daily Dose, a music show curated and hosted by Manuel Blas. He'll play the perfect dose of his favorite Spanish language music for your listening enjoyment.

0: 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There we go. Full clap. Yes, full clap. And oh, yeah. That's great. Okay, thanks a lot. And yes, this is Radio Cake. Dean Jones here. Sorry, I hope my sense of humor goes with yours, and my sense of seriousness goes with yours. Oh, yeah, that's what I'll play. I'm going through my life. It's not very long, don't worry. There was the point in high school where I realized that the so-called bad kids were actually the good kids. Something flipped, and I was like, hey, these guys are kind of like, you know, looked down upon or something, but they're actually, I don't know, better humans, smarter, more, you know, I don't know, a lot of different stuff. There's a lot of stuff with class and, you know, it was Connecticut. I was in Connecticut for high school, so that explains a lot, maybe. But I did discover like all these cool things like Black Flag and the Velvet Underground and NRBQ, a lot of cool music from the Bad Kids, who were, thanks Bad Kids, you did a great job. And I just figured I'm going to play, I was looking for a Velvet Underground song to play, and I'm just going to play After Hours. Yeah, why not?
1: One, two, three. 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
0: 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Oh, what you're gonna hear right now is my favorite song of the week. It's my favorite song today, okay? 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Coming right up. Favorite song of today.
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Dudes, that was really great. Good job. 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That's perfect. I mean, those guys are so good. They just like ended right at 5 o'clock. It's 5 o'clock. 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Dudes, did the word dudes, is it back, or is it always been here? Is it gone? Is it a joke? What is it? I use it all the time. And I can't tell if people are laughing behind my back or... anyway, I like the word dudes. It's cool. Is cool cool? Oh, God, I don't even know. That was Devo, Uncontrollable Urge. Yeah. What more can you say about them? There's a new documentary about them. I got to check that out. Ornette Coleman, my favorite song of all time. I'm sticking with it. Because that little thing I did with the, That thing. If you're going with that, where I, you know, it's kind of a joke because Jay Sinderman's like, wait, you already told me this is your favorite song, so I make fun of myself. This is Dean Jones, Radio Cake. And Jay Sinderman is the Jay Sinderman I was referencing. There she is a horse. She's the producer of the show. So this show's mostly about me right now. Normally it's like kind of more. Yeah, I know. It's more like a conversation between me and Jay Sinderman. She chooses the albums. But today I brought all my albums that I grew up with or found early in life and kind of molded me into who I am, which is, I hope you can stand it. But anyway, yes, Ornette Coleman, Lonely Woman, is in fact my favorite song of all time, I will say. I could listen to it over and over. In fact, I used to listen to it over and over again. Just love it. And Don Cherry, I might have some Don Cherry, who played pocket trumpet on that. Might have some more Don Cherry coming up. Velvet Underground, After Hours, and that's all. That's all we've been listening to. Actually, I mean, I could tell you all in all. In case you're tuning late, we heard the Beatles, Gusta for Yellow Gold, the S.O. Trinidad Steel Band, Louis Armstrong and Ella Fitzgerald, Miriam Makeba, The Band, The Mighty Sparrow, The Cars, Kay Winding, B-52s, Velvet Underground, Ornette Coleman, Devo. That's what we've been listening to. I'm going to be like, oh, I can't believe I forgot whichever thing. What's on turntable? What is that? I can't even remember what I put on there. Well, let's go with turntable 2 at this moment. And it's the Kinks. It's hard to choose a Kinks song to represent like how much the Kinks mean to me. But here we go.

dream. And in it, my mother is sitting there, cutting out pictures of hamsters from magazines. In some of the pictures, the hamsters are pets, and some are just scenes where hamsters are somewhere in the background. She's got a whole pile of these cedar chips. You know the kind from the bottoms of hamster cages. She's gluing them into the frames for the pictures. She glues them together and frames the pictures and then hangs them over the fireplace. That's more or less her method. And suddenly I realize that this is just her way of suggesting to me that I should become a structuralist filmmaker, which I had, planned to do anyway.

I dreamed that I was Jimmy Carter's lover. And I was somewhere, I guess, in the White House. And there were lots of other women there, too. And they were supposed to be his lovers, too. But I never even saw Jimmy Carter. And none of the other women ever saw him, either. And there was this big discussion going on because Jimmy had decided to open up the presidential elections to the dead. That is, that anyone who had ever lived could have the opportunity to become president. He said he thought it would be more democratic that way. The more choice you had, the more democratic it would be.

0: Robin Hitchcock and the Egyptians, The Man with the Light Bulb Head. What's the other song I like? Well, I like a lot of his songs, but there was one more I couldn't remember. Played that one. I'll think of it. But anyway, I'm playing. This is Dean Jones, Radio Cake, and Jay Sinnerman. Where'd you go? What are you doing? Are you hiding behind me? Oh, there you are. Okay, good. You were ducking down. You were looking for something, huh? Okay. Jay Sinnerman's the producer of the show. We got stuff on the turntables. We're ready to go, but we got to do a little talking first. Robin Hitchcock and the Egyptians, The Man with the Light Bulb Head. Laurie Anderson, two songs from her United States Live 5 LP set, I'm playing the music that has, changed my life. You know, starting things that were just in my house was what I started with, and then things that I discovered on my own. And Laurie Anderson is a big one for me. Fela Kuti, also a big one. I saw something of, there was something about him on TV, like a late night TV thing, when I was like in high school, and I was like, what is this? And opened up. I'm a huge fan of much music from different parts of Africa. Oh my God, I have a whole list of things I might play, but probably going to run out of a lot of time. But that was a good one. Water No Get Enemy. And the Kinks, Harry Rag. So that brings us to the current moment in time, which is 522.10.11. And here's some other voices. Let's see what's going on in Kingston and the area.
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0: Hello, the city of Kingston, Clearwater, and Radio Kingston present the 12th Kingston Earth Fair, Saturday, May 9th from 11 a.m. to 5 p.m. This year's Earth Fair at T.R. Gallo Park and the Hudson River Maritime Museum offers two stages of live, free music, food trucks, vendors and exhibitors, children's games and activities, a gear exchange, environmental education, HRMM-sponsored Solaris solar-powered boat rides, and sail on the mighty Hudson River Sloop Clearwater. Music includes the legendary David Amram, Madeline Peru, Alessandra Gonzalez, Key of Q, Kofi and Sankofa Drum and Dance Ensemble, Sarah Milanovich, Elizabeth Mitchell and You Are My Flower, The Restless Age, Amber Rubarth, and Pablo Shine Latin Jazz Band, and a Native American Water Ceremony and the Arm of the Sea Theater. The city will provide free electronic waste collection for items like computers and televisions, and free refrigerant collection for items like old refrigerators, freezers, dehumidifiers, and air conditioners. Free paper shredding, recycling will be available too, sponsored by Archtop Fiber. Attendees are also encouraged to bring gently used outdoor gear like raincoats, gloves, mittens, hats, and more for the gear giveaway. The free 12th Kingston Earth Fair, Saturday, May 9th from 11 a.m. to 5 p.m. at T.R. Gallo Park in the Hudson River Maritime Museum, 50 Rondout Landing in Kingston. That sounds great. What am I going to play here? I've got things on the turntables. And it's Radio Kick. Dean Jones here. And I was going to say, you, Jay Sinderman, she's the one who picks the records, although I brought many of my records that I've had for, a long time, 40 years or something. Well, even before, some of them were my parents' and brother and sister's records. So that's what's going on. But you know what? Let's go to turntable two and play some Meat Puppets. It's a good one.

0: 1, 2, 3. There's Jackson in your hall. He will do a station show. What's wrong with him? Turn around and close with you on the run. 1, 2, 3. There's Jackson in your house. And he'll live here to move.
1: What? Jackson, that cat is something.

0: All right.
1: Okay, we don't got to go. Nobody with it.

Well, there's an old record I've had for most of my life. Yeah, Richard and Linda Thompson. I want to see the bright lights tonight. I had to look down and see it. Jay Sinderman has played that one before. Look at that, $4.99. Got that for $4.99. It looks like it was from not a record store. It looks like it's from what do they call those stores? Not a Sears or something like that. They didn't have Target back then. I don't know. It wasn't a Sears. Something like that. Discount Warehouse or something. I don't know. I'm making it up. This is Dean Jones, Radio Cake. That's the name of the show. And Jay Sinderman is my producer. We've had a lot of records there. What did we play? Richard and Linda Thompson, The Residents from the Mark of the Mole record. I haven't played that in so long. I should really play the whole record sometime on the air. They were a big band for a lot of my friends, kind of twisted and just like, hey, this is something. It's more like, it's less music and more, I don't know what. Well, I like thinking of music differently, you know, thinking of music sculpturally and like, you know, we were just talking about Helen Grimaud, who is a classical musician who I think she lives in Westchester. She is she has synesthesia. I'm speaking funny, which means she can hear colors. When she sees colors, she hears sound. So there's a lot of different ways to listen and think about music and make music. I'm big into improvising and just kind of going with the guts rather than learning anything. I was never good at learning. So the Residents kind of open all these different things, open up different pathways in the brain, you know. And the Art Ensemble Chicago, a Jackson in Your House, they took over from the Beatles as my favorite band for many years, and I was very inspired by those guys and saw them perform and change things up. I also saw Philip Wilson, who was an early drummer of theirs with

0: 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So let's hear some other words about the community now.
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0: 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In case you don't want, like those hours, you can totally listen any old time, and I like to do that. Peter Aaron's great. Let's give him a hand. Let's give him a round of applause, Jay Sinnerman. Yeah. Let's give a round of applause for Jay Sinnerman on the sound effects and stuff. Whoa, that's taking it one step too far. And what the heck? I'm just this week I've been playing things that I grew up with and things that early life things that that you know I heard. I just get really affected by music, so I'm just like, what the heck is this? And here is a band. I grew up in Canada and then moved to Connecticut in high school, and I would listen when my parents thought I was asleep. I'd be listening to this station from Bridgeport, what was the name of that station? Can't remember, but they had a lot of punk and a lot of crazy stuff, jazz and just, weird music. And that's the first time I heard, oh my God, I just realized I'm another song I got to play. But yeah, the Cramps, and which is something you would hear on Go Go Kitty. So here's a little funny Cramps song. And I always sung the Cramps songs to my kids when they were little. It just seems like perfect music for kids, in fact.
8: What I say, well, I went out last night and got messed up. Well, I woke up this morning and she seen what I had in the bed with me. He jumped up by me out of bed, pulled her hair down the aisle. It looks to me like a darn Cadillac about who did. It says,

What do you say? I'm sorry, I made a mistake. I made a mistake. I have to first. I'm sorry. I made a mistake. I made a mistake. I made a mistake. I made a mistake. I made a mistake. I made a mistake. I made a mistake. I made a mistake. I made a mistake. I made a mistake. I made a mistake. I made a mistake. I made a mistake. I made a mistake. I made a mistake. I made a mistake. I made a mistake. I made a mistake. I made a mistake. I made a mistake. I made a mistake. I made a mistake. I made a mistake. I made a mistake. I made a mistake. I made a mistake. I made a mistake. I made a mistake. I made a mistake. I made a mistake. I made a mistake. I made a mistake. I made a mistake. I made a mistake. I made a mistake. I made a mistake. I made a mistake. I made a mistake. I made a mistake. I made a mistake. I made a mistake. I made a mistake. I made a mistake. I made a mistake. I made a mistake. I made a mistake. I made a mistake. I made a mistake. I made a m

0: Jane Sibbery wrapping it up for Radio Cake. A little Canadian content there. This is Dean Jones winding down Radio Cake. Yeah, Jane, I was playing a lot of things from my childhood and early life and stuff. So, oh yeah, what did I even play? Well, it's too late to tell you. It's exactly time to be done right now. Goodbye. Oh no, I got to get rid of that. I messed up. Sorry. Here we go. Let's try that again. It's the time for the Jazz in the Valley. Darn it. Sorry about that. How do I get rid of that thing? Ian, I might need some help here. Wait. I got to lose that song there. Sorry.
1: Man.
0: Sorry. What'd I do?
1: Now I'm messing it up.
0: Yeah, that's all right. We'll get there.
1: Just eject this.
0: Eject, yeah.
1: Play that, this, oh, that's what it is. And then I'll run to the other room.
0: Yeah. Sorry about that.
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Peace be unto you and welcome to a program that's called TransArt Presents Jazz in the Valley. We're pleased to be here with you here on WKNY on this Sunday evening from 6 until 8 p.m. In the background is our end theme. It's a composition written by the great Duke Ellington. And Mr. Ellington named this composition The Feeling of Jazz. That's what we try and do each and every Sunday, is to share that feeling of jazz. It's my belief that once you get that feeling, you'll never lose it. And once you get that feeling, most other things about this music, about this art form, come relatively easily. But first, you have to get that feeling of jazz. That's John Coltrane on the tenor saxophone, Duke Ellington himself at the piano, Aaron Bell is on the bass, and Sam Woodyard is your drummer. From the classic recording on the Impulse label from 1962, it's simply entitled Duke Ellington and John Coltrane. Enough said right there. We have a good one for you tonight. In our featured artist segment, we're going to bring you the trombonist, composer, NEA jazz master, Mr. Curtis Fuller. And we're going to focus tonight on a lot of his early recordings. Some good stuff I'm sure you haven't heard in a while or at all. So we'll give you some of that this evening. We're glad to be here with you. I'm with my co-conspirators, Greer Smith and Veronica Nunn, and we're expecting Ben Young to join us somewhere along the way. But we're going to have a good time this evening, and I thank you once again for joining us. Sit back, relax, open your ears up. I think we'll have a good time.

Sara da bra clue,

0: We opened up this evening's broadcast with the great Jeremy Stye, a wonderful flute player. We heard the Miles Davis composition, So What, from a recording called Flute Fever. This came out on the Columbia record label. Jeremy Stye on flute, Danny Zeitlin on piano, Ben Tucker on the bass, and Ben Riley, the drummer. And then we heard one called The Highest Mountain. This is a Clifford Jordan composition from his recording of the same name, The Highest Mountain, with a wonderful rhythm section. Cedar Walton piano, Sam Jones on bass, Billy Higgins, the drummer, and of course Clifford Jordan on the tenor saxophone. And that last track you heard was Dizzy Gillespie and his orchestra from a recording called World Statesman, the composition called The Champ. This is the same band that in 1956 the United States government used, and I say that correctly, I think, used to tell the world how great not only jazz was, but allegedly America was also. But people dug Dizzy. There's no doubt about that. If you're just tuning in, peace be unto you and welcome. This is a program that's called TransArt Presents Jazz in the Valley. My name is Sharif Abdusalam, along with my co-conspirators, Greer Smith and Veronica Nunn, bringing you good sounds of jazz up until 8 o'clock this evening. But first, we have to share with you messages from the community to the community.
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0: 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The Point is offering grab-and-go dinners every third Friday of the month, and the next one is Friday, May 15th. 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Let's continue musically. Some of you may remember this one. This is from the great Doug Karn with Gene Karn. This is called Acknowledgement.

0: began with Doug Karn and vocalist Gene Karn from a classic recording that you need to have in your collection. It's called Infant Eyes. Came out on a black jazz label, recorded in 1971. And one of the tracks from that recording we listened to, it's called Acknowledgement, which is the first part of the four-part Love Supreme Suite written by John Coltrane. And Doug Karn wrote lyrics. Gene Karn was a vocalist, Doug Karn on organ and piano, Henry Franklin on the bass, Michael Carvin was the drummer. You also had Bob Frazier on trumpet, George Harper on tenor, and Al Hall Jr. on the trombone. And then we heard A Lunar Tune, this from Mr. Booker Irvin from the Freedom Book. Booker Irvin on tenor, Jackie Byard piano, Richard Davis bass, and the great Alan Dawson on the drums. We have some more messages we share with you. Once again, we ask you to listen up. Messages from the community to the community.
1: Hi, I'm Daniel Woodham from the Ulster Immigrant Defense Network. 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
1: And that last track we heard was called Soulful Drums, a date led by Brother Jack McDuff from his recording for Prestige called Screamin'. Brother Jack McDuff was the organist, Leo Wright on alto, Kenny Burrell guitar, and Joe Dukes was the drummer. Soulful Drums. And this is a program that's called TransArt Presents Jazz in the Valley. I'm your host. My name is Sharif Abdusalam, along with my co-conspirators, Greer Smith and Veronica Nunn. We're bringing you 2 hours of great jazz music each and every Sunday between the hours of 6 and 8 p.m. But this program is brought to you by TransArt and Cultural Services, Inc., which is a 501c3 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TransArt and Cultural Services. We're about to get into our featured artist segment, but I'm going to turn to one of my co-conspirators, Greer Smith, who had a program that I think went rather well on International Jazz Day. Greer, tell the folks what happened.
2: International Jazz Day was really wonderful. We were in Poughkeepsie High School, and we kind of helped inaugurate their new auditorium, which was really wonderful. And I think the young people actually did appreciate that, being in that space and seeing Ronnie Barrage, Brian Carrot, and Lonnie Plaxico perform. And they had been with the young people earlier on in the month because we were doing Ronnie did a jazz clinic with the jazz ensemble, and then we did a general music class talking about what the folks that produce this music have done with it to deliver a message of freedom and individuality, and also the news. Many of the lyrics of everybody in jazz and R&B and folk from the 60s, 50s, and onward are storytellers, but they're news reporters because they kept folks informed, kept young people informed and engaged. So we were really happy to be able to do that here in this area. When we think about International Jazz Appreciation Day, what it's become is something that's worldwide. Everybody in pick a country, big and small, was performing some kind of musical presentation called jazz on the 30th of April. And that says a lot about the impact of this music and what the people that created it were able to do. So yeah, I'm really happy that we're able to do that. And, you know, we're always building an audience. So anyone that we can get to sit down and listen, and people come up to me after and say, "Miss Smith, that was jazz. I didn't know that was jazz." So we did our job, and I really am got to thank Ronnie for putting a great group together to spread that news.
1: Very good. And that's the kind of things that TransArt and Cultural Services is involved in. And there's a lot more coming up as the weather gets a little bit warmer. A lot of things will be happening, and we're going to keep you informed. So you need to listen each and every Sunday evening to find out what's happening musically here in Kingston and its environs. So a lot of stuff is going to go on leading up to the annual Jazz in the Valley concert. There's so much to tell you about, but you got to keep listening each and every week right here on WKNY. As we move into our second hour, we have our featured artist. The featured artist this evening is a gentleman. His name is Curtis Fuller. He plays trombone. He also composes music. He was also an educator, and he was an NEA Jazz Master, National Endowment for the Arts. Curtis Fuller, born in Detroit, Michigan, At a young age, though, he was orphaned, and he spent several years in an orphanage run by the Jesuits, a Catholic orphanage. And he developed a passion for jazz after one of the nuns took him to see Illinois Jacquet. And in his band was the great trombonist J.J. Johnson. He was hooked. He was into the music at that point. Curtis Fuller attended public school in Detroit, along with, listen to some of his classmates were, Paul Chambers, Donald Byrd, Tommy Flanagan, Thad Jones, Milt Jackson. Could you imagine all those folks as high school students getting themselves together? After high school, Curtis Fuller joined the Army to fight in the Korean War. He served a couple of years in the Army, but he was in the Army band, along with the brothers Cannonball and Nat Adderley. And upon his return from military service, he jumped right into the music and joined the quintet of the great Yusef Lateef. He came to New York in 1957, and word got out, and he got his first recording date as a leader. And that's where we'll start our listening session for this evening. It's from a recording he made for Prestige in May of 1957. It was called New Trombone. And this particular track is called Vance No. 5.

0: The great trombonist Curtis Fuller. We began with one called Vance Number 5. Curtis Fuller trombone, Sonny Red Kiner on the alto, Hank Jones piano, Doug Watkins on the bass, and Mr. Lewis Hayes on drums. We follow that with a quartet setting with Curtis backed by a rhythm section led by pianist Red Garland. The album is called Curtis Fuller with Red Garland, and we heard Stormy Weather, Curtis Fuller trombone, Red Garland piano, Paul Chambers bass, and Lewis Hayes on drums. We followed that with Ronnie's Tune. This is a collaboration of Curtis Fuller and the great Hampton Hawes, and it's called Curtis Fuller and Hampton Hawes with French Horns. Curtis Fuller trombone, Hampton Hawes piano, Sahib Shahab on alto, David Amram and Julius Watkins on French horns, Addison Farmer on the bass, and Jerry Siegel on drums. And that last track is called Fuss Budget from a recording called Two Bones. This time, Curtis Fuller collaborating with the great trombonist Slide Hampton. You had Sonny Clark piano, George Tucker on the bass, and Al Hearwood on drums. Two Bones, Curtis Fuller and Slide Hampton. This is a program, if you're just tuning in, that's called TransArt Presents Jazz in the Valley. We have a few more messages for you. These are messages from the community to the community.
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0: 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The third annual Hudson Valley Kite Fest returns to Kingston Point Beach. Beginning at 11 a.m., attendees can bring their own kite or purchase one on site and watch them fly above the water. There will also be live performances by the My Kingston Kids Play Cafe, the Sensory Zone Experience for all ages, food, local vendors, and more. This event is free to attend and open to everyone. Once again, the date is Saturday, May 16th. Also on that date, the Center for Creative Education is hosting their annual recital at UPAC from 5 to 8 p.m. This year's theme is Broadway on Broadway, bringing the spectacle of New York's most iconic shows right here to Midtown Kingston, with performers ranging from 3 to 88 years old. Tickets are $35 per person or $29.35 for students and seniors. Proceeds directly support the Center for Creative Education's Youth Programming and Scholarships. For more information about these and other events, go to events page at radiokingston.org. Before we return to some Curtis Fuller, Veronica Nunn is going to share some information so you can keep up with us and we can keep up with you and we can continue to keep up with each other. Let's put it that way.
3: I like that. Thanks, Sharif. We have been getting some likes and some shares on our Facebook page, but we would definitely love to hear from you. So feel free to comment. You know, we really would love to hear how long you've been listening to the show and if you like the show or not. And to do that, you can go to our Facebook page, which is Trans Art and Cultural Services, is all one word. And then if you also want to follow us on Instagram, you can, and that's at Trans Art NY, right? So, you know, please, I want to give some shout outs, which I'll do next week, for some of the people who are really true supporters. So you can get in that list too if you do some shout outs for us. If you don't catch our show, you also can catch our show via the archive. So if you miss it, and you can always come back and listen to it via archives on Radio Kingston. Thank you.
0: Thank you. Curtis Fuller, besides being a brilliant trombonist, composer, educator, he also was what we in the business call a jazz man, a side man, excuse me. He was a jazz man, no doubt about that. But he was also a side man. I know 2 weeks ago, I think, Greer had talked about the importance of acknowledging these musicians who were side people and their

0: The tyranny of the clock. I can't believe the show is almost over for this evening. What we heard, though, was Oscalypso, written by the great Oscar Pettiford. Curtis Fuller on trombone, Hank Mobley on tenor, Bobby Timmons on piano, Paul Chambers on the bass, and A.T. Arthur Taylor on drums. We have a last group of messages we have to share with you. These are messages from the community to the community.
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0: 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I'll give you my mantra. Too much music, too little time. There's so much great music to be heard, but we just have these 2 hours and we try and use them as best we can. Our featured artist for this evening has been the great trombonist, Mr. Curtis Fuller. And we could also call him a great sideman, because he was that also. You may want to do a little more investigation into the music of Curtis Fuller. We took some of the earliest recordings of Curtis way back in 1957, and he recorded a lot more since then. So there's a lot of Curtis Fuller music available. Do yourself a favor and listen. And also, I'd like to thank my co-conspirators, Greer Smith and Veronica Nunn, for hanging out on this Sunday evening. And join us again next week at 6 p.m. We got 2 more great hours of jazz for you. Once again, go to our website. Go to Instagram, do whatever you need to do on social media, and hang out with us, because we really enjoy hanging out with you. This last track is called Little Messenger, from a Blue Note recording by Curtis called Curtis Fuller, Volume 3, with Art Farmer on trumpet and Sonny Clark and George Tucker, Lewis Hayes, and of course, Curtis Fuller on trombone. My name is Sharif Abdul-Salam, Allah willing. Next Thursday, we'll hook up again and enjoy some more great music and share that feeling of jazz. Thank you once again. Till next time, be well, and make sure others are well also.

the broadcasters, and I, without acknowledging another person who has just helps put the show together and have it work. Putting a show together is not hard. It's having it work is the hard part. But we're fortunate here at Trans Art and Cultural Services to have the services of one of the probably best engineers in radio today. He's a young man, but he knows a lot. I'd like to thank Ian. I call him the facilitator, and I have to acknowledge his help and assistance each and every week, and he makes this thing happen. He really does. Ian, we thank you, and you better not mess up on a Sunday, brother. I have to tell the world that, too, but we appreciate you, and we thank you. Let's listen to Curtis Fuller.

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